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This is Lord Pusswhip from Iceland. Tanqueray Drank, the club edit on his own Heavy Knife Records. Part of that, Janasu and JC Stewart. Danny Bird on the remix of On My Mind. That's on 3Beat. Second into the show, Loft Tapes, Final Reason, from the Activity EP on their own Loft Tapes production label. 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

VIP mix of Selector from Danny Bird and DEE on Ministry of Sound. Prior to that, System Inc., Jax Jones and Steph Leon Don, The Don, Suki remix on WUGD or WUGD. Before that, Yune Pinku, the extended mix of Affection on Platoon, preceded by the voice of Iola singing Close Your Eyes with WUGD.

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A heavy Matrix Man remix of Glaskin's Stalactite Cave. Preceding this, the DYL rework of Dual Heart from Bokeh on Mirai Arts. And before that, on Lobster Boy Records, Red Light with Moon Trip. 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

current tune is the Eloise remix of C2FX from Locked Groove on their own Locked Groove label. Prior to that, Bezier gave you Scrupulous on Dark Entries. Prior to that, the unmistakable melodies of Moby. We heard the Anfisa Let Yago remix of Go. 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

Pavel Sand of Night Flight and Umwelt from the Nightmare at 20,000 Feet EP on New Flesh. This is the Helgramite Method. Prior to that, Philip Gorbachev gave you High Jump. It was Al Matty's Liquid Remix. That's on the Charlin label. And part of that, Magician Dance with Breath Beat, taken from the Clouded in Veins album on Monkey Town Records. For that, False Persona by My Side, the Unknown Variable EP on Atomic Alert. And before that, Negroni Nails, Passive Attention. That's on the Slow Motion Drip EP on Klaxon. Preceding that, the Eloise remix of C2FX by Locked Groove. 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

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This is Leo Mas and Fabrice remix of Hotline. After that, Continents featuring Shusha. The Sir Havlick remix of Dance All Night. 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

You know, it's early in the morning, but I don't care. I just had a run, running up the stairs. It's hot. Let me unseat myself.

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From the Nan Records release, Phaser Delique. This is the diskette remix of Kim and Buran's Phaser Delique. They hail from St. Petersburg. Coming up in a moment, the dub version of Pomelo from Casamado on Frisky Beat. 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

checking out this edition of Chili Beat Science here on Radio Reverb. With the second track from Glaskin, this time taken from the Clef de Tief album On the Yale Trip. This is 22 grams. Prior to this, you heard the Musumeci remix of Gigaman's In the Crowd, taken from the Man in the Crowd remixes 12-inch on Fortunate Sons Creations, preceded by the dub version of Pomelo by Casamado. I've been Clive Krask, be seeing ya. The show you've been listening to is generously supported on behalf of the local charity Brighton Peace and Environment Centre.

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5: Alrighty then. Is we ready to rock and roll, baby?

indeed, it is the Pete Jones Show, and it's live from the very top of Reverb Towers, glistening in the what could be called non-sunshine, but still with a view to die for. 17 floors of sheer wonder right in the heart of the open market. Anyone who's been here will justify just quite what the experience is, and to be honest, you are part of that experience. Yes, you are. And for the next 2 hours, you are very, very welcome to 2 hours of the gorgeousness of local unsigned music. That's kind of what we do. That is the remit. That's what it says on the door, folks. We've got a lovely live session in from, I don't want to, you know, prejudge or get it wrong, but, you know, I think these guys are still at school. I don't know. Maybe they're in the sixth form. We're going to find out. They are called Everlasting. They're absolutely brilliant. Three-piece band. They're coming in to do a live session in about an hour's time. I would say mic's up at 6. So we're dusting down the lounge, live lounge stage for them. The green room has gone strictly non-alcoholic, if that is okay. I know. Some of the technicians are taking it out on me. I mean, what? It's not my... You shouldn't even be in the green room. What's the beef? Anyway, in the meantime, we've got about 18 artists lined up for you, including the likes of Novelist Me. Novelist Me. Great name. Got tracks from the Island Giants, Lords of Form. The Lords of Form. Bella Fool, The Home. Tracks from Betts, Marlon Bianco, Joe, capitals, Joe. J-O-E, Joe. Kieran Simkin, beautiful track. We played it a couple of weeks ago. It is so, so good. I kid you not. Kieran Simkin, I do hope, is a name that you will hear beyond the hallowed rooms of Reverb Studios. I do hope Kieran Simkin makes it beyond us, if that's not too unselfish. Lovejoy, we got Lot 49, another lovely track from the late, great John Keenan. Platform 3, these guys came in, I think, this time last year, possibly, played live for us. Absolutely brilliant. Platform 3, or is it The Platform 3? I think it might be. Nancy Deline, or Delaney, or Delini. I don't know. Delini. Who knows? Vanessa Forero. Then we got a track from Mar, M-A-A-R, from Iceland. Joy Jefford, Damon Brock, and Fierce Friend. Yeah, that's the lineup. I know. What are you spoiled or what? It's a Monday, and we've gone so early. You guys can get in touch, 07909 547336. Always love to hear from you. Or you can go to the Pete Jones Show Facebook page, of course you can. Comment there for any shout-outs during the show. Why not? It'd be lovely to hear from you.

0: Ladies and gentlemen, boys and girls, and all the animals. It's Pete Jones on Radio Reverb.
1: What? That is amazing. They let him back in. Yes, it is. It's the Pete Jones Show on Radio Reverb. I do hope you guys are well. I mean, from where I'm sitting, you're looking quite well. I mean, have you had a Monday or what? Thank you for messaging in already. It says here the FMJ is listening. The future Mrs. Jones. I say hello. But you're so welcome. By the way, before I go any further, of course, we do have Everlasting. We'll check with them if it's the or just Everlasting later. That is, of course, Zach, Aiden, Harry and Ruben. They're all in the green room. Don't worry. We got non-alcoholic. Don't you give me a hard time, people. We're not pushing nothing. You know what I'm saying? All we're pushing on them is good tunes and a mad fan time. So, yes, they are coming on at about six, I would say. In the meantime, what have I just played? Well, that was Lords of Form. I love that name. It says here, hi, Pete. Tony from the Golgies here. I hope you are well. I haven't been in touch for a while as there has been no new recordings. Well, what the heck is going on? However, I've been working with the space rock band. Lords of Form. We released a new album, Fallow and Fane. What is Fane? Text in 07909 547336. Let me know what Fane means. F-I-A-F-A-I-N. And as my bandmate Niall knows a few people, we got to support Hawkwind on three dates of their summer tour. We played to over 1,000 people at each gig. That is amazing, Tony. That is so cool. It was a bit of a shock, but I got you

brilliant. It would be great to see you there. If you can do anything you can to help promote the gig, listen, Mike, we are going to push this gig over a cliff for you guys. That is the Brunswick Saturday, 17th of October. I kid you not, the Island Giants are just so well worth seeing. I saw them at the Rotunda about 10 days ago. Absolute blinder. And the top of the show, we open up with Novelist Me. Novelist Me, all one word. Hi, Pete. Please find and close these tracks. Wondering What to Say in Vibes. Well, we played Wondering What to Say. It says here, this is Andrew from Novelist Me. A couple of months ago, I released my latest single, Wondering What to Say. And I've been genuinely blown away by the response so far. Can you help push it even further? Of course, that is what we are here for, my friend. Novelist Me, Wondering What to Say. You guys check it out. They want to make it the biggest streaming single of his music career. We can get there. We can definitely get there. Folks, if you're wondering how to get in touch, do message in 07909 547336. Always love to hear from you. This, in the meantime, is Bella Fool.

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0: You're listening to The Pete Jones Show here on Radio Reverb. Thanks so much for being here.
1: Yeah.
0: We love you.
1: We do.
0: We appreciate you.
1: All of you.
0: We adore you.
1: Yeah.
2: I think. I'm not so sure. That was The Mighty Bets, brand new artist to us. Absolutely brilliant. Lovely message in. It says, hey, Pete, that's awesome. Thanks so much. Gig info. Okay, so the track we just played was Lost in Paradise. And there's a gig coming up on the 3rd of October. That is Saturday. Is that the Bee's Mouth? I love the Bee's Mouth. Such a great venue. Doors at 7. Now, listen, you can get tickets now. Well, go to at Bee's. Bets_music or betsmusic.com to get tickets, or they will be a little bit more pricey on the door. So, you know, go through Bets's direction, I would say, and all the money will go to Bets. That's what we want to know. Bets will be performing with a full band and also has two support acts on the night. Come and enjoy some soulful pop and find your new favourite artist. I love that. That's so good. Track in the middle was the band The Home. Been playing them a couple of times over the last few weeks. That was a track called Leech. Hey Pete, I'm getting in touch to submit The Home, an alternative, oh yeah, sludge rock. I would say The Home have introduced Reverb to this genre of music, unless, you know, I stand corrected, but sludge rock, you heard it here first, and that's what it sounds like. It's from The Home. It says they're from the South Coast, but, you know, we know, really. I mean, they kind of veer between Hastings and Brighton. We'll take both. They are our sons and brothers, and that's the way we love it. They've just released a debut self-titled 3-track EP. Blending, of course. What else would it be blending? Blending sludge. Yeah. Sludge, stoner, and doom. That's a cocktail, isn't it? I'll have a... What would you name that? Sludge, stoner, and doom, please. With hard rock, blues, and an experimental alternative edge. Love it. Thank you, The Home. Top of the three, we mentioned it. Bella Fool. That is B-E-L-A, not double. B-E-L-A, Bella Fool. Hey, Pete, thanks so much for getting back to me. The song, well, it's supposed to be coming out. This is the 25th. So that was last Friday, is that right? Which we played... We got about three or four tracks from Bella Fool. Love them all. We played Lost Her Mind. Love to know how the gig went on the 18th of September at the Comedia. Anyone there, let us know. Love it. We've just, you know, ticked all their boxes, including a special Radio Reverb exclusive preview. Come on. That's what it's all about. Please let us know what you're up to, what is going on in your world. Text in 07909 547336, and if you've got any beef or any info on the band Everlasting, they are in the studio. They can't get out. We've got them now. Do let us know. Do text 07909 547336. That is Zach, Aiden, Harry and Ruben. They are doing sound checks and all sorts of things right now, but we'd love to hear from you if you're tuning in and a little bit, you know, a little bit of Everlasting fans. What would we call the fandom base for Everlasting? We'll have to think about that one. In the meantime, my friends, Marlon Blanco.

you're with your friends or if you're on your own, you're okay as long as you are with Pete Jones. If you are at work, in the car, or stuck at home, you're okay.

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1: Yeah, I know. Who would have thought it? Yes, you are. Of course you are. If you are listening to the repeat, well, the official repeat, not those bootleggy ones, that will be, well, for you right now, it's about, I would say, 18:50 on Saturday night, and you are so welcome. I love that track, by the way. Kieran Simpkin, lovely message in from Tom listening in somewhere in Brighton. Yeah, he says, this is good, interesting. It is good, and it is interesting. It's an absolute blinder. We love it. Thanks, Kieran, for sending this in. He says, hey, Pete, I am an independent songwriter and producer based in Seaford and connected to Brighton, and I'd like to offer Dying for a Diagnosis for track airplay consideration on your show. You are so polite, and you are so welcome. It officially came out on the 11th of September. We played it 2 weeks ago. Then we played the other track that we were sent through by Kieran, Birth Stories, which, you know, struck a chord again with you guys. And I thought, well, you know, let's play it again. We don't do a lot of hip-hop, let's be honest. But that is so good. So, so good. And both vocalists on that, just brilliant. Love it. Thank you so much. Track before that was from Joe, J-O-E, capitals, in capitals, yeah. Hey, Pete, I am a Brighton producer going by the name of Joe, heavily inspired by the Chicago footwork genre. I don't know. What is that? What does that mean? As well as Detroit underground rap scene. There you go. I mean, every day's a school day around here. Chicago footwork genre. Okay. I just released a mostly instrumental album with some vocals. I would really dig it if you played it on your show. Joe, consider it done. We did. You also sent two or three others, which we will play. I guarantee you, my friend. I guarantee you. Top of the three was from Bella Fool, as we meant. No, it wasn't. You crazy. Is anyone listening? I'm looking through the glass now. I should have introduced them. Of course I should. We've got Bernie and Ernie right behind me. Then we've got Brett in the middle, who does the lion's share of the work, I'll be honest. Except when it goes wrong. That's never his fault. And then we've got Simone right over there. Looks like she's watching underwater... What is that? Underwater hockey? That's not a sport, surely. Anyway, that is the team. You guys text in and say hi. So that was Marlon Bianco. That's who it was. A track called Roboland. Marlon Bianco is an Italian Brighton-based multi instrumentalist, producer and songwriter known for his experimental fusion of psychedelic synth jazz, lo-fi textures and cosmic electronica. like I knew all that, you know? Either way, that's Marlon Bianco, very, very talented. In about three tracks' time, we will welcome onto the mics Everlasting. That is Zach, Aiden, Harry and Ruben. But in the meantime, this is Lovejoy.

what a note said. So dear guys, would I lie? Put your trust in me. But he'd make the money from all our songs. No thanks, dude, you can just jog on. We were

0: 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Good for you.
1: It's incredibly good for you. It's like kale in a blender, you know what I'm saying? I know, you wouldn't think about it. You think, well, are you sure? But then you go in there, and boy, is it good. That is The Pete Jones Show in a nutty shell. That was the sound of Platform 3. They sent over some great tracks. They are so good. We had them live, I would say, about a year ago. Am I making that up? I think it was about a year ago. Seffi, Anne, and Roger came in. They told the fantastic story about this project, the Platform 3. It's so good. You guys can go and see them playing live. Yes, you can, actually. They are gigging down the old Shoreham Centre, 3rd of October. That is this coming Saturday. It's part of Shoreham's Wordfest. Oh, that sounds brilliant. Hey, Pete, hope all is groovy in your world. Seffi, how? Yes, actually. Wondering if you would be so kind as to give the Platform 3 a plug and play on your next show. Well, consider it done, my friends. Please go and see them. They're doing Lost Tracks, Songs and Stories, and I won't burst the bubble of why it is called that. It's a gorgeous story. It's such a brilliantly warm-hearted, funny story, and it's just packed full of original songs, and it's just lovely. Just one of those lovely... You will have a lovely evening. You really, really will. Just come out feeling warm and glowy. Track in the middle was from Lot 49, Reverb, very own John Keenan, who has very sadly departed. But we're thinking of you, John. That was a track called The Rivals, which some of you are thinking, hey, is this Streets of London? Is this My Old Man's a Dustbin? No, it was the Rivals from Lot 49. And Top of the Three from Lovejoy. It's a track called Above the Clouds from his latest album, Under the Weather. I highly recommend it. It's such a great album. We've pretty well played most of it, I'd say, over the weeks and months. Love a little bit of Richard from Lovejoy. Very talented bunny to boot. Now, we have in the studio not one, not even two, I'm not even going to say three, because we got four members, the entire band of Everlasting. That makes it Zach, Aidan, Harry and Ruben. They are sitting right opposite me. Folks, how the heck are you? How you doing? You okay?
2: Yeah, we're good. How are you?
1: Very well, thank you. That was absolutely brilliant. Sorry there's not so many mics to go around. The techies have had a bit of a strike here, I noticed. And they just all walked out. Are you going to literally touch the mic? Well, he's a dangerous man, Aidan. So Zach and Aidan, Harry and Ruben, tell us what on earth has been going on in the world of Everlasting. Yes, grab the mic.
3: Yeah. So
1: this is Zach, my friends.
3: So we just released our second EP for When We Move On last Wednesday. So we're just doing like all of our promotion this week.
1: So this is the stuff you sent me, right?
3: Yes, sir.
1: And four tracks, is that, am I right?
3: Six.
1: Six, of course they are. I'm looking right at them. What am I talking about? Are you ever going to do a hard copy of it? Would that be amazing? Like a sort of a...
2: We'd love it.
1: But
2: As 15 and 16 year olds, our budget is very minimal.
1: Well, you say that, but those are really nice shirts. I mean, so someone's got the cash, you know what I'm saying? And as for Ruben's shirt, I mean, he's sporting a Smiths shirt. I mean, did someone do some research and find out one of my favourite bands? Yes?
4: Yep. Well, the Smiths should be everyone's favourite band.
1: I think they are everyone's favourite. Now, bring it back. Don't go that far back. Come, ignore what they're saying. Ignore them.
4: All right, I won't listen to them.
1: Jeez, I wish you had. So what's the deal? Now, you see, unfortunately, the only mic that you got, is when it gets swung around, it does make a heck of a noise. So let's leave it there for a moment and just talk to Zach and Aidan, because that would make my earphones a little friendlier. Tell us, how does the Everlasting work? Who writes the music? Talk us through the method.
2: We all write the music.
1: Yeah.
2: It used to be me and Zach, mainly.
1: Okay,
2: is that... Not going to lie.
1: Yeah. And how many years ago was that?
2: So we formed in 2022. We released our first EP, June last year?
1: Right, so you've already mentioned, I didn't say this, you did, so I'm going to go with your information. You guys are 15, right?
2: Yes.
1: So that made you about, what, 12, 11?
2: Yeah, so year seven.
1: That's amazing.
2: Yeah.
1: And how did the Everlasting start? I mean, what was the first stuff you did?
3: Some awful songs.
1: Yeah. Name them.
3: They're not out for anyone to hear.
1: Okay. So, and what about covers? Did you have any covers that you guys used to do?
3: No. So that's the thing. We actually really didn't do covers until like a year ago.
1: Ah, well, that's okay. That's not a thing at all. That's good. That's the other way around for most people.
2: Yeah. So we were focused on writing our own stuff before, like gigs and everything. We'd record it on this one mic, and we'd all record on the same mic, and it'd be like
1: a bit like in here.
3: Yeah,
1: you didn't think they'd come full circle that quickly, right?
2: But yeah, we were writing music for years, and then last year, 2025, that was last year, of course.
1: It was, yeah. Aiden's on it.
2: We we released our first EP called The Afterthought, and that was our first like stuff we were actually proud of.
1: So listen, I didn't appreciate when I was listening to your stuff that you were 14 when you sent that. It's so good. Yes. And your vocals, I'm not kidding you, Aiden, it's really, really hot. They're very good.
2: Thank you very much.
1: So you guys have got, so what are your influences? I mean, we know Ruben likes the Smiths. I mean, that's a given. Mm-hmm. What about you guys? So who does the lyrics?
2: I.
1: So who influences you?
2: So everyone has always been a massive fan of McFly.
1: Yeah.
2: But honestly, anyone that influences me, I try and listen to as much as possible. So I love Oasis, I love McFly. I've got a whole range of bands, artists that I love to listen to. So anything influences me, whether it's like personal things or just things I've heard around the world.
1: And did you grow up in a household that were your parents playing a lot of music?
2: Yes, yeah, so my mum sings in a couple of bands.
1: Does she?
2: She does.
1: Good.
2: Yeah,
1: that's interesting.
2: So that's where my musicality comes from. My dad less so. No offense.
1: What, less so that he sings, but does he play the stuff? Does he enjoy
2: the
1: music?
2: He likes music, but he can't play anything.
1: No, but does he listen? Does he play it out loud?
2: Yeah.
1: So he plays tracks and
2: stuff.
1: Yeah,
2: classical music, but...
1: Okay, that's interesting too.
2: Yeah,
1: because it all filters in, right?
2: Yeah.
1: It all filters through. And Zach, what about you?
3: I'd say in terms of my production, probably a lot of Coldplay and a lot of the 1975, more on this latest record.
1: Yeah.
3: Yeah.
1: But you... So what people don't realise is you actually do not only write the melody, mostly... Aiden writes the lyrics, but then you do all the production, right? So all the production is coming out of your hub.
3: Yeah, that's right. That's why.
1: And is it all self-taught? Is everything you guys do self-taught?
3: On my end, yes. I've had no lessons.
1: That's brilliant. I love that. So good. What about when you go to sixth form or do A levels? Do you think you could do anything vaguely musical, or are you just going to keep that as a side and just keep on with the academic?
3: I think the best way of looking at it is, I've tried to do like a music production GCSE, but I've just found myself not really enjoying it because you've kind of got to like explain the process, and I find like
1: you don't want
3: it kind of hinders the creativity to
1: yeah.
3: it.
1: Yeah, yeah, yeah. That's very interesting. Right, listen, guys, I think it's time to play something live. What are you going to play for us now? We're going to swing mics around. We're going to touch them as little as we can. What's the first track you're going to play?
2: This song's called Worldwide. It's the fourth one on the EP.
1: Fourth one on the EP.
2: Yeah.
1: Worldwide, folks. You're listening to Everlasting there. I don't know if it's your radio debut. It probably isn't with your amazing stuff that you do around Horsham, but it's the first Pete Jones Show session, and that matters. Take it away. Yeah.

0: that's so good. Absolutely brilliant, folks. Take a bow. Absolutely great. You're listening to The Everlasting, playing live for us. Zach, Aidan, Harry and Ruben. So, so good. Lovely messages coming in, by the way. Kenny Murray listening. He goes, nice lyrics, fresh. Did you think you were going to come out of this with a fresh critic? That's good, huh? Lovely message from Mark Johnson, who does Slipstream on Reverb, actually. He's a good one to know. He says, great show as always, Pete. They sound very good. They are very good. That's why they sound good, because they are good. Listen, will one of you tell us, grab the mic, Zach, tell us how people can find you online. What's the best place to go?
1: What do you think, guys?
2: At The Everlasting UK.
1: At The Everlasting UK, all platforms, but then also...
0: So, Everlasting UK.
1: At The Everlasting UK.
0: It is, right. So this is my question at the beginning. It is, it's The Everlasting, yeah. Not The Everlasting. Everlasting. Yeah. You fool, people. I'm looking right through the glass now. That is Brett's call. Brett, you utter fool. I mean, he's got one job. One job. But at least he's been looking after you, right?
3: Yeah.
0: Have you felt looked after when you since you've been here?
3: Absolutely.
0: Good. Okay, let him off that one. Just there's no information, that's all. But it's okay. At least you got a nice drink out of it. So The Everlasting. So at The Everlasting
3: UK.
1: UK. That's
0: okay.
1: The one.
0: Yep. And is that the same on Instagram?
1: That's all platforms.
0: All platforms. You own it, man.
3: Yeah.
0: All platforms. Platform 3. Doesn't matter where you go.
3: Yeah.
0: All
3: 9 3/4. Anywhere.
0: Hey, good shout.
3: Yeah.
0: Like that. Just don't do it too hard. Yeah, because you'll disappear forever.

0: opinion.
1: So basically, you're saying yes.
0: Yeah. Okay. The people that know, everyone's nice to
1: us. So listen, Ruben, the job you've got to do there, my friend, is get more people in. Introduce
0: yourself.
1: We'll
0: be nice to you if you're nice to us.
1: Yeah. Now, you've experienced live a fair bit, haven't you, around the old Horsham Wave. And what is Sussex World when it's at home? What is that? Someone tell me. I'm going to try and get your hands off this mic because it sounds like a rumbling thunder in my head. So I hope the listeners are okay. Tell me about Sussex World.
2: So Sussex World is an opportunity we were given that we're going to do something for next week. It's an online magazine, I believe. I don't know whether it's in hard print. But it's a magazine about Sussex and the world in Sussex.
1: Fantastic.
2: Yeah. And they've offered to do an article on us, which is super awesome.
1: How did they get your info? That sounds great.
2: Emails.
1: A good bit of PR. Now listen, I don't want you guys to complain or disagree with this statement, but Zach's your man when it comes to getting in touch. Yes, I know. I know. I know this is going to hurt you more than it hurts me, but it's true. Zach has been so brilliant at communication and you know, since, well, I would say for a year and a half now, right? Yeah, definitely 2025. So you're doing something right. I mean, let's face it, Sussex World know you exist, and that's not because of Ruben, right? Okay, so that's that. What about Sussex Sounds? What's that?
2: Harry, do you want
3: to? All right.
1: Harry, come on.
2: Let's touch the mic again.
1: Go on.
3: Sussex Sounds is like...
1: Yes.
3: They do sort of festivals and other gigs and stuff.
1: Yeah.
3: In the... just the Sussex area, and they did Horsham.
1: Yeah, yeah. And is it playing live in front of a crowd, or...?
3: So, yeah, they set up... So, in Horsham, they set up a stage at the end of one of the roads, so people would just walk past
1: like
3: while they're shopping.
1: Like a street party?
3: Yeah.
1: Oh, that must be
4: big stage. Main streets,
1: So cool. I love that. I've got to come to Horsham, right?
3: Yeah.
1: So, when I get off the train at Horsham, which way do I go, left or right?
3: Left.
1: Left, yes. Don't go right. I know what you're saying.
3: Yeah.
1: So I'll do that, and then I'll walk down, and who knows? I might just hear you guys blaring out of a bar that will accept underage people.
4: JB, exactly. Speaker.
1: On that point, is it tough being a band that is, you know, not 18, not even 16? Is it hard to get exposure? You know, I mean, are there places that set things up and for that sort of age group? Because we have become a bit ageist on that level, haven't we?
5: I'd agree with that, but I don't think it's the hardest thing, because obviously social media exists now, so it's a lot easier now than it was 20 years ago.
1: Yeah,
5: but
1: so you can do it online. At least
5: you've got online now.
1: That is true. But 20 years ago, you could have. I mean, I was going to gigs at 13, 14, 15, and they didn't seem to mind if there was an open bar or anything else.
5: I
1: know that is true. But so there's swings and roundabouts. But in terms of letting you in, is that a tricky thing?
2: Yeah. So pubs obviously are less likely to have us because we can't be in there normally.
1: Yeah, I mean, there are places in Brighton that do afternoon family gigs, or, you know, in the sense of, you know, all ages. I guess those are the ones, those are the tickets you want to get on.
2: Yeah, so we did Horsham Youth Club and we did Brighton Youth Centre in August. So we do, the youth centres are quite good for us.
1: Yeah.
2: Because they get people our age and it's kind of people relate to us more.
1: And as Ruben says, you know, the ones that don't know you don't even know you.
2: Exactly.
1: I mean, that's profound.
2: Yeah, so we're a small band from Horsham coming to Brighton to the youth centre. We get more...
1: Boom, better.
2: People know us. And so obviously, Brighton's way bigger than Horsham, so...
1: Brighton is way bigger than Horsham. Yeah. Again, this is ridiculous stuff.
2: I know.
1: Right, I'm going to play a track. What should I play? I got one on the lap. What should I play?
5: I think let's go with Save My Soul.
1: Save My Soul. Folks, this is The Everlasting.

0: So that's how the everlasting sound in the studio, in case you were wondering. There's a track called Save My Soul. The guys are still here, I know. They haven't left. I thought they'd have gone by now, but they're still here. So, folks, we've swapped around a little bit. Harry, who normally plays drums, I'll be honest with you, there ain't no drum kit here tonight. No. We've got him on the mic, and is this wise? Tell me, you guys, how does the writing process work for The Everlasting?
1: Well, it's usually Zach who creates all the melodies and the chords.
0: Okay.
1: And then he'll send us a rough demo on like a group chat, and we'll just like go through it and pick out the good things and the bad things, and then we'll take them into consideration and then make something off of that. Ruben will add guitar, Aiden will write vocals over a course of a couple of weeks, and then we record drums and I just freestyle and see what comes up.
0: That sounds great.
2: Yeah, add our own bits in, yeah.
0: And also, the lyrics, a couple of weeks, that's all right. That's fine. I mean, you know, that's pretty good going.
2: Yeah.
0: And does the melody dictate in your lyrical head where the song is going to go? Do you know what I mean by that? I mean, are you led by the melody for the lyrics?
1: So, or, sometimes...
0: I mean, do you write poetry?
2: We both write. He loves the poetry.
0: Oh, man, I didn't know that. So,
2: yeah.
0: So Ruben, you're a bit of a lyricist too, huh? I know you're not on mic, but that's okay.
3: Only if she's good looking.
0: I'm just letting that go. I mean, you guys can say that. You know, well, actually, no, you can't, but it's fine. So tell me what happens when you get together. Then does Zach then go, that's not quite how I heard this track? Or do you just blend from then on?
2: Normally we kind of join together, and because we've got used to each other now, we kind of know what each other want and know what we want for ourselves. So by sending the track on the group chat or whatever and adding our own bits to it, it kind of becomes what we want it to be.
0: Yeah.
2: Since Ruben's joined the band, he's got some great ideas. So that's new stuff to work on already. So we're already trying to move around.
0: I love that. That's
2: shift
0: so good.
2: Around. So always trying to try new things out. But yeah,
0: and
2: adding our own stuff.
0: Are you quite disciplined as a band? Do you make sure there's once a week that you always meet up? Or is it harder and harder with schoolwork?
2: School's
0: stuff?
2: Hard. Definitely.
0: Yeah.
2: I'd love to meet once a week, but obviously,
4: I'd
2: like...
4: I'd say for recording the album, we were putting, like, 7 hour...
0: Yeah, 7 hour.
4: For recording the album, I'd say we were doing, like, 7-8 hour recording sessions some days, like, back to back to back.
0: Yeah.
4: It was pretty intense the last week.
0: Well, it has to be. You have to dedicate a little bit of time in a row. Can I just say, it is worth it. You've done a brilliant, brilliant job. Guys, we're running out of time. Do you want to do one more live song? Because you've got,
3: Go on, then.
0: Looks like Ruben wants to play guitar. Is this wise? Should we let him?
3: Yeah.
2: Oh. Absolutely. Ruben, fantastic guitarist.
0: So what are you going to play?
2: This song is called I Let You Go. It is the third one on the EP. So we've done fourth and third, which is wrong in all sorts of ways. But
0: no, Aiden, I let you go.
2: Ah.
0: But I'll let you do this track as well. Let's do it. Let's do it, people.
2: Let's do it.
0: Folks, for the last time, The Everlasting with a track from the new EP. It's called I Let You Go.

0: Take a final bow, my friends. You've been listening to The Everlasting. Of course you have. Zach, Aidan, Harry and Ruben. Thank you so much, you guys. Please, just keep at it. You're so good. We're lovely messages coming in. Matt, listening in Vancouver. He says, I know. He says, I'm loving The Everlasting. Great to hear such young talent. Very impressive. And then he says, I really like this one, which was the last one. He liked them all, man. Keep going the direction you're doing. And would you just keep in touch too? You're very, very good at doing that. And we will keep plugging you as much as we can. The Everlasting, thank you so, so much.
1: Thank you for having us. Thank you very much.

0: just beautiful.
1: He knows what he likes, and he likes what he knows. It's Pete Jones on Radio Reaver.
0: Well, I do. I like that. That's a track from Maar, M-A-A-R. Now, they are, hear me out, don't have a go at me. They come from Switzerland, yeah. Osp sent me this. I will attempt her name, Osp Eldjarn. She's a singer and songwriter. The Maar is a trio, folk trio, all female Icelandic and Italian folk trio. And the reason why we're pushing them is because they're coming over for the sort of, you know, they're coming on their own, yeah, and they've got a little tour going, and they're coming to the Folklore Rooms, which I just think is so worth supporting. They're coming on the 6th of October, and don't you think it'd be brilliant if enough of us got down there it's a Tuesday, it's not a big gig night, and I just want them to make the whole journey worthwhile. So come to the Folklore Rooms, it'll be an absolutely beautiful gig. I mean, you heard how stunning they sound, Maar. And we just got a lovely message from Osp saying, hi Pete, I just wanted to thank you so much for playing our music and mentioning our concert. We really appreciate it. If you find yourself free on the evening, I think I do, you are most welcome to come to our concert. Well, I think we're going to be there. She says, all the very best from rainy Svavaradarlur. There you go. It's about 58 letters long, that name. But please come, and I think we should all go. Come on. Come on! What's wrong with that, Folklore Rooms? It's a brilliantly gorgeous venue, and I just want to make them feel welcome. A track before that was from Vanessa Ferrero. Brilliant track called Colour of Your Love. Kenny Murray got back in touch. He's on it, you see, our Kenny. He knows a thing or three. He does. He says, nice, Pete. Interesting piano and BVs. Well, that's Vanessa Ferrero for you. It's a gorgeous song. For Colour of Your Love, they got a brand new album out. Came out last Friday, actually, 25th of September. Really recommend it. They sent over a few tracks for us. The album's called Days Before, and Ferrero, F-O-R-E-R-O, Vanessa Ferrero. Absolutely brilliant. Top of the three, Nancy DeLine, or DeLinny? DeLine? I'm going to say DeLine. Brand new to us, again, of course. Got a gig coming out, actually, on the... The album, the track. Will you stop it? Get some facts out of your head. Track comes out. It's not released until the 16th of October. That's what I was trying to say. How hard is that? So this is a sneaky little listen. Thank you, Nancy, for sending that over. Brilliant. Love it. Anything else you got, please, please, please do send over. We would always, always, always play it. Yeah, thanks for your kind words too, of course. Running out of time, thought I'd squeeze in this gorgeous little ditty from Joy Jefford.

Well, that is the show, my friends. That is the show. Thank you so much to The Everlasting, to Zach, Aidan, Harry and Ruben for coming in. Absolutely brilliant. Can't wait to hear that one back. That track, by the way, was called For Dad. It's from Damon Brock. It's beautiful. It's from his new EP, Keep On. It's got a few live demos on there. It's a stunning, stunning little piece of work. Came out Friday the 11th, and we keep supporting it because it's lovely. Top of the two was from Joy Jefford. Joy says, Joy came in and did a live session last year, actually. Yeah, do you remember? Very, very good. Hey, Pete, thanks for offering to play Faith. Here it is. It was a finalist in the Talent is Timeless International Songwriting Competition. That's not a tongue-tied twister. I suppose it spells, what does it spell? Titice. Yeah, glad I did that. It's a year today since the release of my EP. Fun fact, the single largest location visitors to my website is Singapore. I love it. I am so perplexed as to why that is. You need to go out there, do a little tour. The second largest is Brighton. Well, that does make sense. I love this. Other news, I've started work on my first album, which will be out early-ish next year. I'm very lucky to have Boo Hewardine. Disclaimer, I am a big fan of Boo. As my producer, previously of The Bible and long-term collaborator with Eddie Reader, of course, and very big solo star too. Thanks, Joy, for sending that over. That is all the time we have. Just a quick read of a lovely email that's just been, thanks, Brett, just been shoved under my nose. This is from Joe, who we played earlier. Hi, Pete, I'm so happy you played my music. Thanks so much. I can't wait to hear more, and thanks for the heads up. Well, Joe, thank you for sending it in. We've got a few more of your tracks, and we will in weeks to come. We're going to go out with a track from A Fierce Friend. Thanks for sending this in. The EP is called Different Dreams. Alan Grice, multi-instrumentalist, returns with this Fierce Friend, collaborate with Different Dreams. Beautiful. We're going to play it. Folks, thank you so much. And let's do it all next week, shall we? All over again. Come on. You know you've got it in you.

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1: Yes, and today we are doing a little game.
0: We are playing
1: a game where we have to... So we're picking songs on the fly and we have to link the last song to whichever song the other person played last. So now I've got to think of a song that's linked to Teenage Kicks.
0: Yeah, but we have got no idea.
1: And we're trying to, it's like a journey, isn't it? So we're trying to get to my last song, which is going to be the Flying Burrito Brothers' version, well, the first version of Wild Horses. So we've got to go on a musical journey through lots of different links to try and get there in 12 songs. So I'm taking us much further away from that, but I think we should get there in the end. From Teenage Kicks, this is Danny Brown's sort of song also about growing up. It's called Grown Up.

0: That was the second in our linking songs. That is Danny Brown and Grown Up, linking to Teenage Kicks by The Undertones with obvious relevance, I think.
1: Yeah, so it's completely spontaneous, this show. We're just having a bit of fun, really, trying to not plan what we're playing, but kind of do it off the hoof, linked to the song. Kind of sadly, Ruben, those two songs about being young and growing up led me to the Jacques Brel song, Le Vieux. Is that how you say it?
0: Le Vieux.
1: Le Vieux. The saddest song, the most cynical song about old age ever.
0: He's sort of joking.
1: I think he's always being slightly ironic, but I'm not even going to tell you what the lyrics mean. But yeah, it's a great song. Jacques Brel.
2: Même riches, ils sont pauvres.

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0: That was Jacques Brel, of course, and Les Vieux. Am I pronouncing it right? His song about growing...
1: Les Vieux,
0: Well, Les Vieux, whatever, about, being old. In typical Jacques Brel ironic stuff.
1: Yeah, and I always think Jarvis Cocker... There's an easy link, because I always think Jarvis Cocker has Jacques Brel's song in mind when he wrote this one.
0: I think he always has a Jacques Brel song in mind.
1: They're very similar sentiments. This is Pulp and Help the Aged.

0: That is Pulp from This Is Hardcore and Help the Aged.
1: Yeah, and this is the Ruben and Sharon Show on Radio Reverb, 97.2 FM DAB and online. And, yeah, Radio Reverb is Brighton and Hove's southeast, really. Not only, but best not-for-profit community radio station. And you can kind of listen to it wherever you are, actually, via the internet. And, yeah, we are the UK's only mum and son radio presenter team. We're having a bit of fun today. We're sort of playing songs that link to the last song in some way, but we have no idea what each other's going to play so until the song comes on. So from Jarvis Cocker and Pulp, I'm going to go to the Human League and Being Boiled. So Jarvis and Pulp from Sheffield, and kind of Jarvis was highly influenced by the sort of post-punk electronic scene in Sheffield in the late 70s, and I know he was a big fan of this song, and he has covered it on, you know, in his live shows. And I also love this song as well. It's a great song. It's The Human League and Being Boiled.
2: Okay, ready. Let's do it.

0: as the Human League and being boiled. Very fun. This is the Ruben Sharon Show on Radio Reverb, and we're playing a little game where we're linking each song to the last song the other person plays. So I'm going from your choice, the Human League and being boiled. And Phil Oakey's most famous collaboration was with Giorgio Moroder, wasn't it, before Together in Electric Dreams?
1: Oh, yeah.
0: And so here's another famous collaboration with Giorgio Moroder, or sort of a love letter as well. This is Daft Punk featuring Julian Casablancas from their album Random Access Memories, which is all like a sort of long tribute to Moroder. This is Instant Crush.

0: That's Daft Punk, Instant Crush, featuring Julian Casablancas.
1: And this is a Ruben and Sharon show, yeah, and we're linking songs, so I've kind of gone a bit off-piste here, I think, Ruben. Well, maybe not, actually. Maybe I've gone a bit obvious. I'm going to play Big Star and 13 next, because that Daft Punk song was called Instant Crush, and I think 13 is when you know, life's all about the crushes you have on people. And this song...
0: Quite a conceptual thing.
1: No. If you listen to the words of this song, it's really...

0: Beautiful. That's an easy song to link to.
1: Yeah, and so that's from Daft Punk's Instant Crush to Big Star's 13.
0: Yeah, so we're linking songs today on the Ruben and Sharon Show. And I mean, Big Star was such an influential band. It's very easy to link songs forward from them. I was thinking of playing a replacement song. They have a song called Alex Chilton, which is about the guy from Big Star. But I thought I'd go backwards, actually. So there's a line in that song about playing your dad paint it black.
1: Yeah.
0: So, here's a Rolling Stones song. This is the Rolling Stones and Sweet Virginia. That one.

0: That is the Rolling Stones and Sweet Virginia off Remixal on Main Street. I like that one.
1: Yeah, no, it's good, that. Yeah.
0: One of their best, I think.
1: I think so. Well, I think that's one of their best albums, actually.
0: Oh, yeah.
1: You're listening to The Ruben and Sharon Show, and we're sort of doing an on-air version of the sort of game you play in the car where you link musical tracks by whatever kind of tenuous link you can find, really.
0: My sister Varsha said it's like the game they play on Pitch Perfect with the a cappella songs.
1: Okay, all right. Well, she's a teenager, so that's probably more her reference. Mine's just very long car journeys with you lot, arguing about the music, really. And one way to get over arguing about the music. So anyway, that's what we're doing on the Ruben and Sharon Show today. So we're going from Sweet Virginia via West Virginia to West Jamaica and Toots and the Maytals, Country Road. Toots and Maytals version of Country Road.
2: All of fine. Mm-hmm. Yeah, listen.

0: Toots and the Maytals and Country Road. A good song is one that can just be applied to anyone, anywhere, at any time, isn't it, Rue?
1: Definitely, really? Yeah.
0: I love that version.
1: And I do really like that version.
0: Yeah, we're kind of going on a journey ourselves from the Undertones' Teenage Kicks, which we kicked off with, heading towards the Flying Burrito Brothers' Wild Horses, which we're going to end on, but no idea the journey, the route we're going to take. So,
1: That last song, well, in the Steven Soderbergh film, that last song's used in loads of films. In the Steven Soderbergh film, Logan Lucky, one of the main characters is always humming that song, Take Me Home Country Road, so I thought I'd play a different song from a Steven Soderbergh film. This next one is used very memorably in one of his best films, The Limey. It is The Who and The Seeker.

0: That is The Who, Pete Townsend, and not playing that yet. And The Seeker, very, very memorably used in Steven Soderbergh's The Limey. It always reminds me of Terence Stamp's character in that film now.
1: Yeah, I don't think I've seen that film, but
0: it's
1: I
0: very
1: might.
0: Good, actually.
1: Yeah,
0: it's about a British guy
1: late
0: going
1: 90s.
0: To avenge his daughter in LA. Yeah, late 90s.
1: Yeah, well.
0: Early 90s, actually, yeah.
1: Oh, is it? Okay. I might check it out, Ruben, but, you know, I'm not a big fan of The Who, as you know. I just. I quite enjoyed some of the lyrics to that song, and including the fact that he's looking for Bob Dylan somewhere.
0: We'd go
1: to Bob Dylan. I'll always find a way to Bob Dylan somehow. And this is just the last song that I think I listened to by Bob Dylan. No other link. It's Queen Jane, approximately.

That is Bob Dylan from Highway 61 Revisited, Queen Jane approximately. We are the Ruben and Sharon Show, and today we're linking songs off the cuff. So we're thinking of a link to a different song and playing the next one that links to that song. And this is a very easy link for me because the Grateful Dead love to cover that song. And so I just thought I'd play a Grateful Dead song. In fact, they covered it with Bob Dylan a few times in the 80s with Bob Dylan on stage. So this is from American Beauty, it's Friend of the Devil. The studio version.

0: Devil.
1: That's The Grateful Dead and the Friend of the Devil on the Ruben and Sharon Show.
0: I was struggling a bit there, Ruben, but I'm going to go with a song by Nina Simone and Old Devil Moon. Fairly obvious link with the Devil is a Friend of Mine and Old Devil Moon.
1: I can't find it.
0: Oh, can't you? Oh.
1: I'll find it. Give me a second. Keep talking about it.
0: Keep talking. I don't know. Well, I can just tell you what we've been doing on this show, on the Ruben and Sharon Show this week. We've been playing a little game, me and Ruben, linking one song to another without any idea where we're going. So, yeah, we're going from The Grateful Dead, the Devil is a Friend of Mine, to Nina Simone and Old Devil Moon.

0: Old Devil Moon. So yeah, and I'll link, not the song I thought it was actually, or not Nina Simone singing it, which I thought it was going to be, but written by Nina Simone and on a sort of
1: on her own compilation album, Nina Simone and her friends.
0: Yeah, so whoever's singing it is one of Nina
1: Carmen
0: Simone's
1: McRae,
0: friends.
1: Yeah. I think she's playing the piano as well. This has been the Ruben and Sharon show. We've been linking songs to the last song on this one. It's been fun. Hope you enjoyed listening to the show.
0: It has been fun, Ruben.
1: 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And to play out, as we promised, we're going to come to the Flying Burrito Brothers and Wild Horses. And it's actually quite an easy link with Nina Simone because they both covered the Bee Gees song To Love Somebody very well. So quite an easy link, yeah. So this is the Flying Burrito Brothers, to play us out, and Wild Horses.

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In this transmission, we're heading back 40 years to hear 12-inch singles that could be found in the electro, funk and hip-hop charts from January to March 1986, a moment that marked the end of the original breakdance era, electro compilations and the term electro-funk, as the music moved into the more popular, slower sounds of old-school rap, popularized by the Beastie Boys, Run DMC, Public Enemy, and Def Jam Records. This transmission will bring together some of the quirky, forgotten, and plain peculiar dance floor tracks of that era. Welcome.

You're listening to a mixtape of electro and hip-hop tracks that were in specialist dance charts in the early part of 1986. We started off with The Treacherous Three with Gotta Rock, followed that with MC Hill, Bust This Rhyme, Yvette Money with Yvette's Revenge, the dub version, and Fresh Gordon with Gordy's Groove, Opie's Mix. And what probably was perhaps the last Captain Rock single, a bit of a sad entry after his glory days, this is the dub of You Stink. A more popular track, the beginning of

0: You're listening to a mixtape of electro and hip-hop singles from the early part of 1986, 40 years ago. We started off that section with Chaos Crew, Break the Beatbox, which followed Whistle and Just Buggin'. That was followed by Success by 1241, MC Aid, Bass Rock Express, and this, the scratch version of What I Like by the 2 Live Crew, before they really ramped up the overpowering sexism of their later releases. Another artist who was coming to the end of his great years was Jerry Calise Jr., aka Hashim. Here's the last Hashim single, Primrose Path.
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You've been listening to a mixtape of electro and hip-hop singles from the early part of 1986, 40 years ago. For a full track listing, head to the website, which is currentlyoffair.com. I'll be back with further adventures of electro and hip-hop singles from a bit later in 1986, and you'll be able to hear that transmission on Sunday the 4th of October at 11 p.m. with repeats throughout the month. Until then, thanks for listening.

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You've been listening to Waves of Brighton on Radio Reverb, the show by and for the Italian community in Brighton and Hove.

Oh yes, here we go again. It's yours truly, Mick Fuller, back with another unmixed assortment of delightful dance floor grooves to play for you. Hello there, welcome along to this week's exciting new episode of Soulshine. We kick things off today with the excellent George Levin edit of Don't Take It Personal from Wahoo. I've got another fantastic mixture of first-class music lined up for you, so let's keep things moving with this one from Aaron Smith and Marlon Robinson.

That was the excellent Ezel remix of Woman, Aaron Smith and Marlon Robinson. Okay then, if you happen to be one of those wonderful people who took the time to get in touch with us recently, either through the website, our Facebook group, or by leaving a comment on one of the podcast platforms, thank you very much. We always love hearing from you. So please keep your shout outs and messages coming in. Details on how to do it a little later on in the show. Here's Timmy Vegas.

broadcasting all around the world from Brighton with love. You're listening to the Soulshine Soulful Dance Session with Mick Fuller. Mick

Jihad Mohammed's wonderful movement soul remix of Light Rain from Tamara Wellens. Great track. Right, let's do a few shout-outs. Got to say hi to Karen Mayer today. Big shout going out to Neil Barker and to Tim Warnford. Big shout to John Haggerty. Got to say hi to Lou Foley. We must say hello to everyone at the Butterfly Beach Club in Torrox Costa. And a big shout going out to all the crew at Big City Birmingham, UK. That includes Gordon Cooper, Lee Everest, Sandy M, TC Shaw and Glyn Williams. For you guys, we're going to play this one. It's a great track. It's Shine from Crackerzats.

on Fool's Paradise Records. Michael Gray on the remix of Don't You Worry by Danny Kane featuring Colonel Red. Right, just to let you know, if you've somehow managed to miss an earlier episode of the show, don't worry. You can always catch up with our free downloadable podcasts, which are available at hearthis.at. Simply head over to the Soulshine website and visit the podcast page for the link. You can also find us over on Podchaser, Amazon Music, Listen Notes, Podomatic, YouTube, and plenty of other podcast platforms as well. As I said, Soulshine website has all the details. Here's Stacey Mallory featuring the great Gerardo. Fanatics on the remix of Changes.

Upfront, current, classic, and overlooked gems. This is the Soulshine Soulful Dance Session with Mick Fuller.

charity, which is Last Night the DJ Saved My Life. They're one of the leading charities in the electronic music industry, blending music and goodwill to empower children and young people all around the world. Big shout going out to Jim, Neil, Johnny, James, Ellie and VJ. If you'd like to find out more or perhaps help out in any way you can, you'll find all the information online at lastnightadjsavedmylife.org. That's lastnightadjsavedmylife.org.

is the message. Music is the answer. This is the Soulshine Soulful Dance Session with Mick Fuller.

on Cameo Recordings. A great track. Johnny Montana presents Claude Baines and Seasons. Here we go into the second segment of this week's edition of Soulshine. Mick Fuller's still here. I've got some more of those smooth grooves, Balearic beats, and good vibes coming your way.

boogie-fired mix of Every Time You Touch Me from Output Input featuring Antonio McClendon. If you'd like a shout out for yourself or a friend, or simply want to let us know that you're enjoying the show, just head over to our website and visit the Contact Us page where you can drop us an email, or alternatively, come and join our Radio Soulshine Facebook group and leave us a message there. As I said earlier, we love to hear from you. Here's Warren Clark featuring the lovely Sheena, Lifting.

broadcasting all around the world from Brighton with love. You're listening to the Soulshine Soulful Dance Session with Mick Fuller. Mick

Affected Records, DJ Gregory on the remix. That's a classic from back in the day. Let Me Love You from Funny Mac. Big, big shout out to Paul Bridges today. We've got to say hi to Keith Turner and to Martin Lewis. A big hello to Rena Yol. Got to say hi to Calvin Andrew as well. A big shout going out to all the team at Astra Rooftop in Miami. And we must say hi to everyone at Soul Groove, especially Leela Sells, Diane Marsh, Hazel Dunmo, Bob Powell and Mark Daniel. Thank you for checking out Soulshine. I think we'll go with another remix classic from back in the day. This time, Blaze on the remix of Do It To The Music by Raw Silk.

that was the excellent dub mix of Thinking About Your Love from Ronnie Harrell featuring Gary Paul on Quantize Recordings. Great version of that track. Just a quick reminder that if you'd like more information about our forthcoming DJ gigs, get the links and podcasts for the podcast and the merchandise. A way to get in touch, or even if you just fancy buying us a coffee, then please do pay a visit to our website. It's wearesoulshine.online. That's wearesoulshine.online.

Upfront, current, classic, and overlooked gems. This is the Soulshine Soulful Dance Session with Mick Fuller.

another tremendous soulful dance session. I really must say a huge thank you for keeping me company on this week's episode of Soul Shine. I really do hope you've liked my musical mixes today and that you can join me again next week when I will be back with plenty more of those smooth grooves, Balearic beats and good vibes. Until then, keep healthy and happy, stay safe, and please take care of yourself. Goodbye.

Love is the message. Music is the answer. This is the Soulshine Soulful Dance Session with Mick Fuller.

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0: Welcome to Meet Me in 5. You will hear stories of neurodivergent, autistic and learning disabled people's lives told through their passion for music. In Meet Me in 5, we ask guests to pick their 5 most loved songs, which will reveal a window into their worlds. Me. In. Time for our first guest.
1: I'm Sam, and I make music under the name DJ Radar 24. Make all sorts of music from rock to pop. My taste is like 80s, 90s, and 21st century. Here's one of my songs, Holiday to Costa Rica. It's comedy, rock, with a bit of pop as well, and funk and reggae, and it's inspired by one of my holidays with my family there, and I hope you enjoy. This is a air traffic control takeoff.

0: That was Holiday to Costa Rica by DJ Radar 24, and it was a funk song. Fred played the guitar and I did the vocals. So Fred is my support worker at Small Pond, who I really get along with very well. Small Pond is a place where you can rehearse and record music and write songs. I collaborate with Fred a lot as well, so me and Fred do lots of jams and songwriting together. We've been doing that for a number of years now. I play a bit of keyboard. I like synthesizers mainly. Well, I played a little bit of guitar with Fred, but it was quite hard as I can't really play it how everyone else plays it, because I have different movement in the left hand to my right hand, because I can't twist it round the other way. I like playing guitar and I enjoy electric guitar. I think I like playing clean with a bit of distortion, not Zombie Crash.
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0: My first choice is Truly Madly Deeply by Cascada, and I really like this song because it makes me feel happy. And here it is. I hope you enjoy.

0: That was Truly Madly Deeply by Cascada, and I think Metallica should cover this song in this year because it will be very funny and highly amusing.
1: When and why did you start playing musical instruments?
0: I started playing the drums. I think I was maybe about 9, and then I started playing in my house, even though my parents probably didn't like it. Then I just got rid of them and then just listened to music after that. You know, I was singing and making lots of silly noise sounds. I think they just came out. Like, here are some of my vocal sound effects. Downwind zebra cheese and crisps. Clear to land, runway 07, control 587, for night, London, Gatwick.
2: Night time for Rome, expected to be 20 minutes from Paris and shore. Well, a flight time to Dubai is expected to take around 7 hours, and we will be with you shortly.
1: If you could learn another musical instrument, what would it be and why?
0: I would play the flute, because it sounds interesting.
1: Tell us about your second choice.
0: My second choice is Love Shack by the B-52s. I really like this song because I like the breakdown section in the middle, that it comes out and then back in to create great intense

0: Well, that was Love Shack by the B-52s. I chose that one because it's a really good, catchy, feel-good anthem.
1: How did you listen to music when you were a child?
0: I used to listen to a lot of Green Day and Mika, Sugar Babes and Girls Aloud. 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
1: When and where are you when you listen to music each day?
0: I get up, make myself a cup of tea, and then go into the living room and listen to music for maybe half an hour or so until about 8 o'clock. Then I have breakfast, maybe do a flight or something, and then I might listen to a bit more later to prepare for football matches or for seeing Fred at Small Pond. I listen to like club and rock dance tunes in the morning to wake myself up. This morning I started off with Airborne and Heartbreaker. Then I moved on to Motivate, Rocking for Myself. Before my last one, amongst a few others, was Play a Purple Disco Machine. I do a flight on Microsoft Flight Simulator, which is a video game where it's based on real life and really good graphics, and you can pick any route where you want to go from and to each airport, and you can pick your own altitude and pick the airline that you want if you got a livery pack. Was first interested in aeroplanes when someone at Plumpton College showed me this app where you could track flights in real time around the world, and then it just took off from there. I bought the basic app and had that for a while, and then upgraded to gold subscription to get rid of the adverts and have the most information about everything as I could possibly have. I do flights every day when I have the time.
1: Tell us about your virtuous.
0: So I like the song Crying at the Discotheque because it's got a sample in it. Spacer, which is a song I used to listen to on my dad's iPod with him in the car when I was about 16. This is Alcazar and Crying at the Discotheque.

That was Alcazar and Crying at the Discotheque. I like that song because it's catchy and it reminds me of when I listened to Spacer with my dad when I was 16, because it's a very good sample.

0: My dad introduced me to Keane, Coldplay, and a lot of stuff like that. Yeah, we've been to see Livewire, which is an AC/DC tribute, and then Capital Summertime Ball Radio, which plays pop artists, and then one of my favourite gigs in recent memory was Green Day at Wembley Stadium, where someone got invited on stage to perform as part of the song Know Your Enemy.
1: What do you think of karaoke?
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0: I like karaoke because it's fun to sing, and I would choose Boney M. Rasputin to sing because my mum hates it.
1: If you did a karaoke duet, what famous person would you like to join you?
0: I think I would pick Donald Trump to sing Rasputin.

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2: My fourth choice is Jax Jones featuring Years and Years with Play, and it's the Purple Disco Machine remix. I picked this song because it's groovy and it makes me prepare for major events like football matches. This makes me think of aeroplanes taking off. A380 DXB! Woo-hoo!

0: That was Play, the Purple Disco Machine remix by Jax Jones and Years and Years. And I really enjoyed that song because it prepares me for key events like when I'm about to watch a football match. That song also makes me think about aeroplanes taking off and departing off to nice places. And my favourite passenger plane is an A380, which goes from Gatwick to Dubai. And I went on EK10 at 8:15 on the 20th of November, and then I flew back on EK9 on the 28th of November, and both times we landed at 7:25 in the morning in Dubai on the first one, and then landed at 6:17 on the second one. So a few minutes ahead of schedule, which is pretty good. I follow them on Flight Radar 24, which is my live tracking app. I do it because it makes me feel happy and stress-free.
1: Tell us about your fifth choice.
0: This is my final song, AC/DC Thunderstruck. I picked it because of the catchy guitar riff and the fact that it takes worries about airport expansion away and makes me build up to flights on my game so that I can enjoy myself. Thunderstruck makes me less stressed and makes me have hope.

0: was perfect. That was Thunderstruck by AC/DC. And I really like that song because it gives off some great vibes and brings out the best of my abilities in music. DJ Radar 24. This is one of my songs, and this is Fly Dreamliner. It came about because I wanted to say about the route on Heathrow to Perth and why it was so long, and then I wanted to talk about the climate and how my hope is that aviation will adapt to the climate situation and find a way to expand and grow.
1: One of the longest flights in the world is London Heathrow to Perth in Australia.

I was trying to be a bit silly, and there was a nice funky, soft country reggae mix. Her voice is very hoarse and very

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1: I'm just hoping to do some more performances and more songwriting. It's good for people to hear what I've been doing and to get my music out there. I hope to get my music on Spotify so that it can be with everyone else, and hopefully some famous people might see it and sample a few bits from it.
0: Can you tell listeners how they can see or hear your work online?
1: Yeah, you can find my music on Bandlab. 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I got 3 tracks, which is just the start. I got a song called Flatulence Is Just a Human Thing, which I can play if you want me to. As long as you don't mind being grossed out. Just because I do a lot of forcing, and obviously I'd like to emphasise that in a song. I'm sure you will be looking forward to hearing more songs from me in the future.

0: Sam, and you're listening to Meet Me in Five. In this episode, you will hear musical selections from learners at St John's in Brighton, a specialist college for autistic young people.
1: Number one. War.

0: I'm Sam, and you're meeting me in five. My first choice is What's New Pussycat by Tom Jones.
1: What's new, Pussycat?

I'm Max, and you're meeting me in five. My five favorite songs are: number one, Pina Colada by Robert Johnson.

Number 2, Everybody Hurts by R.E.M. Number 3, Once Gets Fooled Again by The Who. Hey! Number 4, And She Was by Talking Heads.

0: And number 5, every little thing that does it magic by the police.
1: I am Jack, and you meeting me in 5. Number 1, when you say nothing at all from Rodney Keaton. Because why? It's from a film called Notting Hill, and it reminds me of the time when you had to be alone, stuff like that, and yeah. Number 2, one thing from One Direction, because this music video was recorded back in London, here in the UK, and they showed me all the types of things that they did while they were doing their song, and it just reminded me of London. Number 3, All My Cloud from Olly Murs, because it reminded me about a cloud that I wanted, yeah. Happened in general, like I don't know how the cloud wants to go away or pour down rain, so that's what I was trying to tell you about, if you know what I mean. Number 4, Iris from The Wanted, and this one I have heard before and I listen to it all the time, and it reminds me like a person named Iris.

Iris from The Wanted. And lastly, number 5, Blue Eyes from Mika, which I have listened to it loads of times, including when I used to listen to it in the car. And I just keep listening. Imagine I have actual blue eyes about that for myself. But recently, my mum went to see him in a concert a long, long time ago. And unfortunately, I couldn't be there because I was far too young to attend to that concert. But she had told me about the wonderful time dancing to the music of his songs, which made me the best person ever.

0: Welcome to Meet Me in 5. In this episode, you will be hearing the musical selections from the learners at St John's College in Brighton. It's a college with young autistic people, and they are one of the most legendary people you would meet.
1: My first choice is called Time Flies by Drake. I mostly like it because it talks about Drake went through mental health, and he talks about when time flies by and sort of like having fun and just like talking about

I'm mostly listening to that song quite a lot. It's been on my 23-24 Wrapped on Spotify, mostly because I listen to it when I'm like feeling really down for my mental health, and when something's really tough or something, I just put my headphones on, listen to that song, and it just clears my mind, and then I can just get on with life after. The song I'm choosing next for my third choice is, some people might think it's like really weird sound to it, but it's called Safe by Efan. Efan is a drum and bass artist, he's 32. I've listened to Efan, Roxanne, and loads of people in the drum and bass area and stuff. The song I choose Safe because I really like the like frog sound, like it sounds really funny, but it's like really bassy in your ears, and it really works in like a

time. When they talk badness, it's just online. I'm the Steez and the Styley combined. Don't worry about me, I've been dumping for ages. Year after year, nothing changes. Managers here with the ravers. Big bass with a bugger gal and bright lights. It all comes alive in the night time. Man, I just wait for the drop at the right time. Got anything to get for the right price.

0: You have been checking out musical selections from autistic learners at St. John's Specialist College in Burton. Thanks for listening.
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An hour of the heavy end of rock music featuring the best of new releases and stuff I know you'll love. I do hope you've all been fabulous, and I have some equally fabulous tracks from the likes of Snakes, Wargasm, Architect, and so many more. In fact, I'm wasting time even talking about it. So, buckle up and let's get listening.

One of the major breakthroughs of the last couple of years has been the emergence of Rory. She follows up the hugely successful Restoration with her new album, Bloodletting. Grey's the third single taken from it, and she takes it out on tour early next year.

Southend's finest Nothing But Thieves released their new album Stray Dogs in the next week or so. A Different Kind of Happiness is their latest single, and they'll also be out on the road in the new year.

Brighton Snakes gear up for release of their debut album in the new year with new single Lost Cause. The band are just about to go on tour with Yonica and Knife Bride, and I can imagine that'll be some night out when they all hit London and Brighton in early October.

0: I closed out the show with Julia Wolf last week, and this is her new single, Lamb. It's a collaboration with Kellen Quinn, the singer from Sleeping with Sirens, and I rather like it.
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With Defences singer Cherry Dewsbury now a Brighton resident, she's practically one of her own. Her band Defences have a new single out. It's called More of Us Than There Are of Them, and it was recorded with guest vocals from Benji Webb, he of Skindred fame.

Birds was originally a track from Turnstile's Grammy-winning album Never Enough. It's now been reimagined as Birds' Slater version, following their collaboration with, yep, you guessed it, US cyberpop queen Slater.

0: I was at the recent launch party for Lake Mellis' brilliant new album, I Want to Know If It's Real. They're about to go on their biggest headline tour so far, taking in much of the UK and Europe, with support coming from Evil. Chrome Red is a single taken from it.
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I'm a big fan of Jen and the Degenerates, even though I do find their name terribly hard to pronounce. They have produced consistently high-quality work, and the latest single, Hotter on the Internet, is no exception.

Given my love of all things ska, it would be remiss of me not to play the latest single from Brighton's best original ska band, Dacca Skanks. I See Fire is the first single appear from their upcoming new album, The Game.

Anna Managuchi are a New York four-piece who combine rock elements with chiptune, a style of electronic music that uses old-style chips from arcade games and video games consoles to create new sound treatments. Yeah, I guess it's a prime example.

I played a single last week that featured Jessie Powell. This is her back in her day job as the singer in Dream State with their new single Forever in View. And that's all I have time for this week. You can find the playlist on my Facebook and Instagram accounts, and I'm going to leave you with a little bit of the latest single from veteran stoner rockers Queen of the Stone Age. It's called Significant Other. Thanks for listening. Until next time, my dear old things, do keep well. 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
2: You are listening to the Brighton Book Club on Radio Reverb 97.2 FM, a monthly show about books and writing in Brighton and beyond. This is one of my favourite shows of the year because it is our Coast is Queer special. The Coast is Queer LGBTQ plus Literary Festival is one of my favourite events in Brighton's literary calendar, and it's back this year at the Attenborough Centre for Creative Arts on the Sussex University campus from the 15th to the 18th of October. It's 4 days of literature, in conversation, celebration, poetry, performances and workshops. There is literally something here for everyone. And this year especially, we have a really strong Brighton and Sussex thread running through the programme. It brings some of the biggest names in queer literature to the city, and it's also about celebrating the writers and creative communities who have made Brighton and Sussex their home, who have passed through the city's universities, like Dean Atta, who we speak to later. It's literary spaces, it's stages, and it's a very fertile queer cultural scene. So I thought what I'd do was to give a little rundown of some of the events that I am most excited about at this year's festival. So first, let's talk about the launch event. The festival this year opens on Thursday the 15th of October with an event called Roots, Roots and Futures, an event that really sets the tone for the whole weekend. It brings together writers connected to the universities of Brighton and Sussex, including poet and novelist Dean Atta, writer, playwright and performer Neil Bartlett, and Ray Fuller and Remy Graves, who are both from Brighton and Sussex universities and are upcoming voices in the queer literary scene. So the event will begin with a screening of Dean Atta's BAFTA-winning animated short, Two Black Boys in Paradise, followed by a conversation between Dean and Neil about poetry, fiction, film and queer storytelling. Then Ray Fuller will read from their debut novella Choke, and Remy Graves will perform from their acclaimed collection Coal. This is a really exciting opportunity to see two young, exciting writers early in their career, and they are going to be big. You heard it here first. There's plenty more local talent across the weekend. On Friday, we have our Queer Publishing Day, which is a day designed to help aspiring authors finish their books, sell their books, and become writers, become paid writers. We have a Meet the Agents event with Callan Martin, Caro Clark, Liv Bignold, hosted by Finn Brown from Writers and Artists Yearbook. You can ask this panel of agents absolutely anything and also have the opportunity to pitch them your work. Another event that we have in our Queer Publishing Day is two workshops. One is Get Your Non-Fiction Proposal Ready for Submission with Abby Fellows and Layla McKay. And another one is Get Your Fiction Ready for Agent Submission with Caro Clark. Another event that we have as part of our Queer Publishing Day is a panel on queer publishing and radical republishing with Cypher Press, Sticky Fingers, Lurid Editions, and that is hosted by Hannah Chukwu from Dialogue Books. Finally, in the Queer Publishing Day, we have an event on writing and publishing for children and young adults with Simon James Green, Brighton writer Tanya Byrne, and hosted by publisher Aisha Bra. Two events on the Friday have been curated by Sussex and Brighton University students. We have an event called Queer Histories Retold and Reclaimed, and another one called Self-Publishing, The Good, The Bad and The Beautiful. You'll hear us later in the show talk about Dean Atta's curated event Poetry Paradise with Nikita Gill and Mind State, and this is certainly not one to miss. On the Friday, we also have sessions on queer masculinities, queer histories from ancient times to yesterday, writing place with the brilliant Louise Welsh, pleasure, power and pride in our bodies with a panel of incredible queer influences, a session on writing queer crime and workshop on remapping masculinity. We also have a panel that I'm really excited about called The Queer Bookshelf with writers who are talking about queer bookshops, queer bookselling and how the power of queer books has been a tool for activism in our community. Saturday is a jam-packed day. We have an event on lesbian custody, Breaking the Silence, which will also include the incredible novelist Claire Lynch, who wrote Family Matter, and will be hosted by Brighton writer Helen Trevorrow. We have a plethora of other panels. I don't have time to talk about all of them. All you need to do is go to the coastiscoir.com website. But a few highlights from me are Against the Odds, which is going to be a brilliant panel talking about fiction and what it is to be queer in a place where it is outlawed or unacceptable. We have a panel on obsession hosted by friend of the show, Aisha Hussain from the Queer Girls Book Club. That's going to be amazing. Oh my gosh, there's so much. I don't even know where to start. Queer Nature, Radical Gardens, Keeping It Creepy, a horror writing workshop with Kirsty Logan, In Conversation with Tarek Bocconi and Layla King, an open mic with Aflo the Poet, Jasmine Rose Johnson and E.M. Williams. And the day will be rounded off by Juno Dawson's lovely trans sofa. Juno Dawson is an incredible Brighton-based writer, and this will feature some brilliant performances and chats on Juno's big trans sofa. On the Sunday of the festival, we have panels from 11 in the morning. Mum's the Word, which will explore what it is to be a queer parent. Old Places, New Stories. We have free workshops with Queer Heritage South featuring the Mass Observation. We have an In Conversation event with Susan Stryker and Sean Fay. We have an event with Thomas Glaive and Jason Akunde. We have an event with Patrick Gale and Curtis Garner. And the weekend closes with an In Conversation between Sarah Walters and Julia Armfield. Tickets are running very low for a lot of these events, so if you want to come, do get your hands on them. You can get a 3-day festival pass or a pass for Friday or Saturday or Sunday individually, and you can buy individual events for all of the events at Coast is Queer. We have pay what you can schemes, and you can also pay £2 for a ticket if you are a student. If you're in Brighton, I really recommend having a look at the programme and booking early. So now we're going to turn to one of the writers at the heart of this year's festival. Dean Atter has been a part of the British queer literary landscape for well over a decade, moving between poetry, memoir, fiction, performance and film, and doing something I think is really exciting as a writer, which is refuse to stay in one form. So in this conversation with Dean, we go right back to the beginning, to his arriving at Sussex University as a young, smiling, excited poet, and to coming back to the university to open the Coast is Queer Festival this October. So whether or not you've been following Dean's work for years, or if this is your first introduction to him, I hope you enjoy this conversation. And if you are listening, I really hope to see you at the Coast is Queer this October. Dean Atter is one of the most recognisable voices in contemporary British queer writing. A poet, novelist, memoirist, screenwriter and performer. But for Brighton and Sussex listeners, there's a particularly nice local connection. Dean studied English and philosophy at Sussex, lived in East Slope and began developing much of the writer and performer he would become while he was here. And he's coming back in October to Brighton's biggest and brightest LGBTQ+ literature festival on Thursday, October the 15th, and bringing brilliant poets Nikita Gill and Mindstate with him on Friday the 16th for a Poetry Paradise event. But before we get to that, let's start at the beginning. Dean, welcome to the Brighton Book Club.
0: Thank you. It's great to be here.
2: So take us back to Dean Atter at Sussex. What do you remember about the person who arrived here, and how different is he from the person sitting here now?
0: He was very smiley, very bouncy. He would bounce around campus and happily chat to anyone, often promoting a play that he was in with the Drama Society, or a poetry night he was part of with the African, Caribbean and Asian Society. So I would introduce myself to people as a poet, most typically. And I was recognised from the open mics and, you know, all the event flyering I'd be doing. So I was really like up for chatting to people, yeah, beyond just who was in my English and philosophy lectures. I would talk to people in the clubs and societies and try and get people along to our events. So that's what you'd have known me for, or maybe you'd have seen me in East Slope Bar or in Brighton at Casablanca, or on the beach, like meditating. I had dreadlocks, so it's very distinctive. I'd sometimes be approached by strangers that thought I was a drug dealer because of my locks, I think. And I was not and never will be a drug dealer. But that was one of the things that I kind of remember. Like, I'm an approachable person, but when people would approach me, it would sometimes be with the assumption of my appearance being a mixed race black man with dreadlocks that I knew something about weed and drugs and I was selling them. So that was annoying. But still, it was interesting. I knew I stood out from as soon as I arrived in Brighton. Even though a lot of white people had dreadlocks, like
2: I can't give you drugs, but I can invite you to my poetry evening.
0: Exactly that. Yeah, I love that spin on it. Yeah.
2: So you talked about Eastlope. I have some brilliant memories of Eastlope. A few of my friends lived there. And that kind of communal student collegial experience. What do you think that Brighton and Sussex and the Eastlope experience gave to you that maybe you didn't realise you were getting at the time?
0: I think... because uni, I went to interview for quite a few unis and visited a few universities, and Sussex was the one that felt most down to earth. Like, I won't name any of the other unis I went to see, but I didn't feel like as welcomed as I felt when I went to visit Sussex. And I just immediately knew that would be where I wanted to go, because people were friendly. It just seemed really more diverse than some of the others I'd gone to. And also, yeah, like... Eastlope, when I chose that as my accommodation, it was due to finances. It was one of the cheapest accommodations available. But it was then also great because it attracted people in that similar position that didn't have a lot of money, maybe didn't have the family support, you know, paying their fees or paying their student rent. And so people at Eastlope felt more like down to earth than anyone else actually on at Sussex. And it felt like we were slumming it and we loved it. And so I think it was like okay to be, you know, working class or not have lots of money. And you know, it's not that I wasn't the first in my family to go to uni. Like, my mum's got a degree, my, you know, uncles and aunts have degrees, but I also, you know, wasn't, I don't know how to say it. Like, I wasn't always sure I was going to go to uni because I thought about going to drama school. I thought about just kind of pursuing the arts in some other way. But when I did decide to go to uni, Sussex felt like the one for me because of Brighton being so fun as a city, and also because the uni just seemed to be really buzzy. So I loved it. I don't drink anymore, but I did love that we had on campus bars and a club, the Hot House. I don't know what it's called now, but I loved how many events we did at the uni and all the different event spaces. Like, the Attenborough Centre was the Gardner Arts Centre before. And, you know, we as students could use that space for bigger events. And that was amazing to have an arts centre on your campus. And yeah, it just felt like a microcosm of like what I wanted my life to be going forward, but it had everything like a little village. I love the campus experience, and I think that's for me the perfect type of uni experience. Because I just think you get to be immersed in this world. Like, I even loved going to the Laundrette. Like, it was just so cute. I loved my time there. It was so, so sweet.
2: That is so lovely. So I want to move on to talk about your poetry, Dean. Do you remember the first poem you wrote? And like, was there this kind of moment when you thought, huh, I'm a poet?
0: There was this poem that I remember called Definition, and it was about being mixed race and being queer and being, you know, like not being able to be considered one thing or the other. And having a kind of unpindanable identity. I think as I've gotten older, I've pinned my identity down a bit more. But when I was younger, I felt like I didn't want anyone to label me. I wanted to be kind of a bit more flexible. And I wrote this poem called Definition about how no one could define me but me. And I enjoyed reading that one at events. And I think that was probably one of the first. It wouldn't be the very, very first. Like, but I became a poet the moment I went to an open mic as a teen. So just like a couple years before coming to uni, like I went to open mic nights in central London, and it was great because it wasn't like I didn't know anyone there, so it was just if it went badly, I would never go back. But it actually went well, and it felt amazing to have people of all ages and backgrounds, applaud me and like tell me afterwards that the poems were good, and so I got the bug and kept going back for more, and I got more opportunities. The more open mics I went to, I got to do a piece on Radio 4 when I was still a teenager. And then I got to do an opening slot for the great John Cooper Clarke when I was a teenager. I paid as well, £50. I was like, wow, this poetry pays. I had no idea. I just
2: that was probably the most you'd been. It's probably about the same now.
0: Yeah, no, it's not
2: for
0: great.
2: For many poets, yeah.
0: We didn't go with inflation. I think we need a pay rise, poets, for sure. But yeah.
2: So I'd love to know about your first collection. So you've talked about, doing your poetry on stage before university, during open mic nights. How did that then go to form your first collection?
0: So I wrote a poem called I'm Nobody's N-Word and shared it online. And I think that was the catalyst to the collection happening, because that poem went viral on a platform called SBTV. And then also articles were written that referenced it, because the poem talked about the murder of Stephen Lawrence. And I wrote the poem when two of his killers were convicted 20 years after his murder. And so I was talking about racism in this country, but also in the US and also historically. And then, talking about hip hop and the use of the N-word. And it talked about my Jamaican heritage. It kind of quite a broad piece. It was like a very much an amalgamation of lots of threads and thoughts I'd been having over time, and kind of the conviction of Stephen Lawrence's killers was the final thing that kind of everything fell into place. I wrote this poem and put it online the following day. It was like very quick, and then everything kind of happened, and then I've got publishers get in touch and ask if I had a collection up my sleeve. And luckily I had a really great mentor in Benjamin Zephaniah, and so he gave me some support and advice on that process. Like he looked at the collection for me and gave me feedback. He gave me a quote for the cover. He looked at my contract for me to check I wasn't going to be ripped off. And he said my contract was better than his first contract. And I got various other people to give me quotes as well, because I'd kind of already established myself, you know, by doing these kind of shows and radio appearances and things like that. So I had like Norman Jay gave me a quote, Lem Cisse, Charlie Dark called me the Gil Scott Heron of his generation. Like, so that was quite a big shoes to fill. But I kind of felt quite audacious as a young person anyway, so I was like, let's do it, let's be that thing that people believe in me and see me as. And it felt really good that these amazing black men were, you know, championing me, like, because I grew up without my dad really being in my life, and I think having people like Benjamin Zephaniah, Lem Cisse, Charlie Dark, Norman Jay all kind of say nice things about me and encourage me and support me was really wonderful. Like, I'd been looking for that kind of validation for a while, and to get it with my first collection or around that time, it was really, really special. And then the collection going into the world was kind of secondary to that, like, because actually I already felt like I'd achieved the success by putting the book together and having these great guys tell me I'd done a good job.
2: Can we hear a poem from that collection, please, Dean?
0: Yeah, I think with reference to what I was just talking about, I think the relevant one to read would be Fatherless Nation. We're living in a fatherless nation where dads up and leave without hesitation. The seeds are sown, but the house ain't a home because the kids are left feeling alone. He is the void in my heart. He is the reason I cry. He is the wellspring of my pain. I used to wish he would die. He is the one who cheated me. He is the one who refused me. He's the one who rejected me. How could he want to lose me? He is always in my thoughts. I think him not who he should be. He is nothing to me. Yet without him, I never would be. When faced with my eventual confrontation, he made his final declaration. Though I'd played out this scenario a million times before, I'm still left with this wound, scabbed over, but still sore. See, I could not ask for any more of a conclusive response. I had hoped to hear, sorry, but it was not uttered once. A cold and calculated, ruthless reply is what I got after years of asking why. This call was inevitable. He had time to prepare some lies. I'm glad he could not see the tears fall from my eyes as telecommunicated words impaled me one by one. He could imagine he was talking to a mature, grown-up son, but he was breaking an abandoned boy who wished he would come back to fulfill a vital role in this boy's life and no longer run away from the most important job a man could ever boast. Does the world no longer know what matters most? To give life is natural, to take life is wrong, to nurture life that you create is what should be done. He does not believe in what people say he should be. He lives and dies by his mistakes, except his biggest, me. It makes it worse when I'm told I'm just like he. In arrogance and creativity, we have an affinity. Sharing something is better than having nothing at all. Still, there are times when I wish he would visit or call. Watching the door till he comes home, waiting for he to call me on the phone, anticipating he will rescue me from feeling alone. Watching he leave me for the last time, waiting for he like in a dull check line, anticipating approval from he will be mine. Watching the space where he never stood, it's like waiting for bad to convert to good, anticipating that he one day could come back, though I doubt he ever should. See, the absence of he caused me so much pain I could not bear to share his surname. I refuse to be the legacy of he, and what I managed to be, in spite of he. There are others like he and others like me, so let's not allow a looping history. Fathers, be there for your creations. Help rebuild the fatherless nations.
2: That was beautiful. Thank you so
0: Thank
2: much.
0: You.
2: So you've written poetry, first novels, memoir, picture books, a film, and now an adult novel, which we're going to move on to talk about. I'd love to know a bit more about your creative process. Do you start with the story and the idea and then it finds its form, or does the form arrive first?
0: I start with the idea and then the form arrives, because there's been books I've been thinking were going to be written in verse. Like, I'm thinking of like my new children's book that I'm working on now, and I thought I'd write that in verse. I started writing it in verse and it was like, nope, this should be in prose. And similarly, yeah, like sometimes I'm working on something that I think is going to be a story idea, and then it's actually only, you know, and I say only, like poems are lesser or smaller, but like sometimes it's like, this doesn't need a whole book, Dean. This is a poem, and you can get it across in a poem, because I love the economy of language in poetry. I love how you can do something in a couple of pages or a couple of minutes that will paint a whole world in people's minds. You know, like I'm thinking of my poem, for example, Two Black Boys in Paradise, which was turned into an animation. And, you know, I didn't write the poem thinking it would be an animation or, you know, thinking about adaptation at all. I just wrote it to create that image in people's minds, but it so strongly made an image in the minds of the producer and director that wanted to adapt it, that they were like, we need to make this a reality on screen. And I think that's the lovely thing about words. They can take many forms. I've written plays as well. And I love working with dialogue. And so, you know, sometimes I'm writing for a novel and I think, you know, I'm writing as if it's a play. And I have to remember, you know, it's not just the dialogue, Dean, like what's going on around them in the room whilst they're talking. Like, and so that's my early drafts are often just like the words, the chat between the people. And then I have to fill in everything around them in the world, because I am used to the kind of more economical writing of plays and poetry. So novels do take a bit more from me than my other forms of writing.
2: So we featured The Black Flamingo as one of our first book club books on the show. And we loved it then and we love it now. And this was a novel in verse for younger readers. Can you describe it to the listener?
0: So The Black Flamingo is the story of Michael, a mixed race boy who's grown up in London and then goes to university in Brighton. And at university, he joins the drag society and becomes the Black Flamingo as his drag alter ego. Through the story before uni, he actually has a sighting of a black flamingo when visiting family in Cyprus, and that image kind of stays with him. So when he has that opportunity to do drag, that immediately is the persona he wants to adopt. And yeah, it's a really fun kind of coming of age story and a drag queen origin story.
2: I love it. Did it change, like writing this, did it change your understanding of yourself as a novelist, kind of on top of being a poet?
0: Yeah, I initially wrote Black Flamingo as a poetry collection. And so there were very clearly like individual poems that were initially in it. And then when I started speaking to editors, like they were interested in this idea of expanding that and creating a story rather than standalone poems. And so when I did that, I realized I could, yeah, tell a story over many poems. And yeah, the verse novel became the thing I have been doing for a while. And so I've done three verse novels. And I think The Black Flamingo was obviously the way in for me. But that was after reading, you know, verse novels by Sarah Crossan and Elizabeth Acevedo and Kwame Alexander and Jason Reynolds, just a few of the verse novelists that kind of inspired me to enter this form, because I think it's a really great form for telling stories. It's really easy to read and follow. It leaves a lot to the reader's imagination.

0: Chan on the show recently, and she was saying how satisfying it was to write something that she knows that young people will be able to start, finish, and engage with, and how the space on the page makes them feel like a sense of achievement in a very distracted world.
1: That's it exactly, and that's it for me too. I'm dyslexic, so I think verse novels are the easiest form of novel for me to read, and poetry is the most satisfying thing for me to read, because you can read just one poem or one page of a verse novel and feel you got something from it. That's much harder to do with prose, I think.
0: Yeah, absolutely. It's highly accessible. So we're going to move on to talk about Person Unlimited and Ode to My Black Queer Body, your next collection. So in this, you turned even more directly towards your own life. Is there a point when writing about yourself becomes liberating and a point where it becomes exposing?
1: Yeah, but I think the exposing thing is kind of liberating, because for me, it was like the things I was not... For me, it was the things that I might otherwise have felt shame about. You know, I grew up Christian, and I felt like I was very ashamed of my sexuality for a long time, even after I'd come out. Like, and I felt like I was trying to make myself more palatable and, you know, appear quite wholesome and also just... happy. And, you know, I was suppressing a lot of things, you know, whether it was like mental health struggles or like my sex life, or, you know, I was keeping things hidden. And I think in writing my memoir, I exposed a lot of the things that I'd been through in my teens, 20s, 30s, that I think make me the person I am. And I want to be able to be in the world as a whole person, not just like the most you know, palatable parts of me, but all of me. And so I think writing a memoir, you know, focusing on the body as well, was really, really special. And it got me to think about, you know, when I felt most in my body, and also when I'd felt, you know, dissociated or outside of my body, or not in control of my body. And so I think from the feedback, it's been, you know, really relatable. And I think people that have loved it, especially, have been obviously other Black and queer people, but also people that are like into somatic work, which, you know, when I put the book out, I didn't lean too much into that, like, because I thought it sounded a bit like hippie-ish. But I think your Brighton crowd will understand, like, because it was like a lot of my reconnecting with my body came from yoga and meditation. And I think, you know, that's something even before I knew I was doing it, I would do in Brighton, like sat on Brighton Beach. Like, I'd go and just like breathe with the waves and feel like just small and in a good way. Like, and it was just like, that was really special for me. That time of just peace and meditation on the beach, and moving back to London, I was always searching for that, like, that kind of piece. And so I'd had to, you know, go to yoga classes and go to meditation retreats to get what I was getting for free in Brighton when I was living there. Every day it was available to me. I suppose I could just go to a, I could go to a park and sit under a tree, but there's nothing like the sea, you know, there's nothing like the sea.
0: There's not. Can we hear a poem from this collection?
1: This is the opening of Person Unlimited. An ode to my Black queer body. You've fought and you've run away. You've danced with other Black queer bodies until sunrise. You've stumbled into saunas and been touched by hands with faces you don't remember. You've grown an afro that strangers touched without permission. You've grown dreadlocks and received special greetings from Rastafarians. When you grew your beard, strangers regarded you with even greater suspicion. You were asked if you were Muslim, and a colleague joked that you looked like a terrorist. You let a man slam you in the water as your family sunbathed on the beach unawares. You've done so much in secret, in parks and graveyards, in parked cars and moving trains, in toilets, in stairwells and garages. Sometimes you wanted to be caught, and sometimes you wanted to be held. You've had many sexually transmitted infections. You've taken PEP and PrEP so that you wouldn't get the one that many fear. You've been afraid of so many things, but mostly your own mind. Sometimes you think of stepping into traffic or jumping off a bridge. You've taken drugs for fun and to feel numb. You've been sober. You've been vegan and not vegan and vegan again. You've meditated for many hours, sometimes for 10 minutes a day, and sometimes

0: for 10 days at a time on a silent retreat. You've retreated from your life in many ways. Sometimes depression has kept you from the world, sometimes grief. You've kissed your grandfather's forehead after he was dead. You've held your nieces up to the sky to make them fly. You've given yourself wings. You've created an alter ego with a wig and heels. You've painted your face and nails. You've painted the walls of the home you live in with your boyfriend. You've looked at him with lust and with envy. In recent years, your waist size has gone up, your hairline has gone back, and there are grey hairs in your beard. Your boyfriend looks at you like you are so sexy, but you know you are so much more. With all that you've endured, you are nothing less than miraculous.
1: That's gorgeous. Thank you so much, Dean. I can so see why people resonate with this collection. So we arrive now at Big Man, your first book for adults, out now with Cypher Press, a small queer press who I absolutely adore. Can you tell us about this book and a little bit about your experience of publishing with this really forward-thinking press?
0: I mean, Cypher Press were the press I wanted to publish Big Man. So I was reading their work, the books that they were publishing, such as various books by Brontës Pernell and poetry collections by Peter Scapello. And I just felt like they were a press that understood, you know, the queer experience, that were not trying to make things, you know, palatable or kind of, you know, necessarily for every reader. They were being very intentional and specific that this was queer work, you know, for queer readers, you know. But I think anyone can pick up these books, but they're not like targeted or edited in a way to kind of like explain themselves. They are just, they are what they are. And I love that. And I love that so much. And so when I was writing this book, I knew they would be the top of our kind of submission list. And I had a good sense that they'd say yes to the book. I was quietly confident about that. And so, yeah, and I knew that, you know, if that was its home, that I could be as bold and audacious and brave with the writing as I wanted to be. And I think having done my memoir, having done Person Unlimited, I knew I could be bold. I knew I could be brave. And yeah, doing that in a fiction book was great, because no one so far, like no one like talks of Big as if he's me, which I'm really glad about. With some fiction that's kind of like got elements of yourself in, such as Black Flamingo, like people were thinking it was 100% this is my life, and it wasn't. Like I made a lot up, and with Big Man I made pretty much all of it up. And so which is, you know, the job of a fiction writer. But people, there's so much auto-fiction in the world these days that like no one expects a novelist to make their stories up. So Big Man, you know, he's come from, you know, my experience more recently living in East London and observing, you know, life there, and also, you know, looking ahead to middle age. I'm 41. The character of Big Man's 49, about to turn 50, and he's having a bit of a midlife crisis. So he's, you know, a middle-aged black gay man living in London, living a middle-class life, but coming from a working-class background, and kind of not feeling like he's made much of his life. Like he's got to a place of being comfortable, but he doesn't think he's like made a mark on the world or done anything, you know, really worthwhile. And so it's kind of an everyman kind of story in some respects. I've used a quote at the front of the book from Denez Smith, which says, "I'm not revolutionary, I'm regular." And it's kind of like, what is it to be a regular person these days? You know, like, what does that look like? Is it just about, you know, paying your bills and kind of just the 9-to-5 grind? Or, you know, like, because we're also online as well, Big is also looking at like people he's known from his younger years that are now doing these great things, and wondering like, well, I've not done anything great. Like, and he says of himself, "I feel like I'm a great man in a small life." So it's kind of about that feeling of like not having followed your dreams or taken many risks or chances to do something bigger. Not that you have to, but if you want to, maybe try, you know. And Big is in that position of like, is it too late or is there still time? And obviously there's still time for him. And yeah, that's his kind of impetus and catalyst. He's about to turn 50 and he's kind of like, what am I going to make of my life?
1: Did you have to like switch your brain when you're writing for an adult audience than a kind of children or young adult or poetry audience? Are you using a different bit of it?
0: I'm just taking the filter and the guardrails off. Like when I'm writing for children, like you have to remember that. You have to, and I'm having a back and forth about my new children's book at the moment where I'm being told like some elements of it are a bit too dark for the age group that I'm writing for, but I'm like, I don't know. I loved dark things when I was a child, and like, you know, maybe I watched too many horror films when I was too young. But with Big Man, I could write the gruesome, horrific, like he has these kind of revenge fantasies about someone who has committed an assault against him when he was younger, and Big is like, what would I do to this person if I could get my hands on them? And like he has these kind of these dreams and these fantasies about horrific revenge, and like not once was that questioned, because obviously like people think things and he's not really doing it in the story. So it was just really fun to be able to write that. It was really fun to be able to write like quite graphic sex, and quite kinky sex as well. That's not just your everyday vanilla sex, but like Big enjoys all sorts of things: feet, armpits, water sports. And so it was really fun to be able to write these different things, and just like have fun with it, and then be able to write that. Also, they're just the very everyday domestic things with Big and his partner. That just the kind of the very intimate moments that are kind of very well observed that I think are special. Like, and I think I got a sense of the specialness of all that during lockdown, actually, when me and my partner were home together a lot. Like, and I wrote this poem I remember called Mundane Magic, and it was about how he would cut my hair for me at home because the barbers were shut. And and that became this really special ritual. And I just thought about, making everything special in this man's life, because he's got quite an ordinary life, So how do we make the ordinary extraordinary? By really paying attention to the details. And I think that's what I've achieved in Big Man. So yeah, it's with a kid's book, with a book for young people, you're thinking, what's the moral of the story? What am I trying to teach the young people? With Big Man, I'm just like, I just want to have a rich tapestry of a regular life so that you can just appreciate yours as well. You can look at, I've had moments like that. I've done that with my partner. And I think those are the things I'm kind of interested in when writing for adults, just kind of connection, and like relatability, but in a way of being very specific as well to the experience. This is a Black British gay man's experience, and then but any reader can see something in it, I'm sure, that they can relate to.
1: Can we hear an extract, please?
0: Yes. So, Big. If Big were a tree, he'd be an English oak with nearly 50 rings in his trunk. The conditions for his growth haven't been perfect, but he's weathered well. He's borrowed from and given back to an underground network in deep and fertile soil. His bark bears the mark of love and loss. He gives shade to some, firewood to others. He furnishes grand and modest rooms. When he smiles, he becomes a marvel, as if carved from marble. When he looks you in the eye with his head held high, his whole being becomes bigger. His body creaks and pops like the floorboards of an upstairs neighbor. His sense of self is muffled like sounds bleeding through walls, ceilings, and floors. His aromas are changeable: wood essence one day, stale sweat the next. He tastes like tears, cherry lip balm, blood, and cum. Although he aches, his body will last for many more decades, well into his 80s, like the grandmother who raised him. Unless he has a fatal accident, unless something lurks under his light brown skin that hasn't been detected yet. That's Big.
1: That is a gorgeous opening. Thank you so much, Dean. It's such a beautiful novel. So now it's out in the world. How do you feel? What's the response been? Has it met your expectations?
0: I mean, my expectations of a book is to like do some fun events for it, like go to some fun places. Like, I'm really excited to come to Brighton. I've been really looking forward to going to Cardiff and to Nottingham and Liverpool and Manchester. And so for me, it was just like, where do I want to go? Who do I want to see? Like, I think I use my book launches as like a reason to like see people, because I'm so often just like locked down and, not by COVID, but just by my own, being a writer, you feel like you can't go out and have fun when you've got a draft to deliver. Like, so I do a lot of like self-imposed, like, whether I go on retreats or I stay at home, like I'm just like very seriously like in my writing cave for a while when I'm working on something. And then as soon as it's ready to go into the world, I'm like, I'm here. I've bought a new shirt. I've bought a new like outfit to go and come to the book launch. And I get really excited to go and see people again. Maybe I need more balance in my life. Like,
1: I didn't want to say it.
0: but yeah, it's really like I feel like not only the book is let loose, but I'm let loose, and I get to go and travel the UK and see my friends and see my readers. Because it's been really special, because I've had only a handful of events so far for this book, but at each one, there's been someone in their early 20s that's kind of come up to me and said, I'm really excited to read this. Like, I read Black Flamingo in school, and now I'm an adult, I can read this adult book. And I'm like, that's so trippy. Like, because, Black Flamingo came out 8 years ago. But of course, those teenagers are now adults that read it for the first time when it came out. So it feels really special to have, written for teenagers, and those teenagers have already grown up and they're ready to read my adult works. So that's really cool. And obviously, Black Flamingo is still being discovered, and I'm writing books for younger kids as well. I've written two picture books, and I'm writing now a middle grade book for 8 to 12 year olds. So I've got the grand ambition to have something for every age group, and I think I've already achieved that. And I think that's inspired by, some of my heroes. Like, Michael Rosen is one of my big heroes, and I just love how he can write for all ages, write about, all sorts of topics, and it's so fun to see live. And I hope, people coming to my events, whether they're coming for the first time or they've seen me before, they get something from it and feel like they get some insights and have a nice time and learn something and feel a connection with me, whether they just see me up on the stage or they come and talk to me afterwards. Like, I just love that kind of being in the world and feeling connected to people, and the books being a reason to do
1: Well, that brings us on, thank you very much, beautifully,
0: that.
1: to the fact that you are coming back to Sussex for The Coast Is Queer, which runs at the Attenborough Centre for Creative Arts on the Sussex campus from the 15th to the 18th of October. How does it feel to come back to the university where so much of this started as an established writer?
0: I mean, yeah, I had so many fun times at the Attenborough Centre when it was Gardner Arts Centre. Like, I performed there. We had this show called Culture Fest, which was put on by a society that I was in, the African, Caribbean and Asian Society. So it was a celebration of all sorts of cultures, and we did poetry and music and dance, and it was just really, really special. I remember Lem Cisse, I saw him perform there for the first time when he toured his show Something Dark to the campus, and I was blown away, and I was like, I want to be him. And like, really, I wanted to be his friend, and I've got to be his friend now. But like, I remember just seeing someone do something so incredible and so vulnerable, and wanting to be able to be as big and bold and brave as someone like Lem Cisse is. And I think I'm getting there. And so it feels great to return as an established writer. And I've returned before for The Coast Is Queer, and I've also returned when I was working on Black Flamingo. I got in touch with Students Union and the Alumni Centre actually, and asked if I could come and meet some students and share some of what I was working on, because some of it is set at uni. And so they gave me really good feedback. So I've kind of had Sussex in my, regular check-ins with Sussex over the years, which has been really lovely. So they've not forgotten me, and I've not forgotten them. And the Attenborough Centre, as it's now named, is a really special space. And I think it's great that Coast Is Queer is based there, because it's just such a fantastic venue. And yeah, I'm excited. And I hope, as well as our, wonderful kind of queer community. You know, I hope lots more students engage with it as well. Like I think it's interesting being on a campus. I want to see more students come to Coast is Queer this year, because I think it's they don't know what they're missing if they don't come along. You know, like, it's just such a cool space and such a cool festival. So many amazing people come to this festival, and I'm really glad to be among their number.
1: So you are taking part in two events this year, the first one being the open event on the Thursday evening of the festival, where we're going to have a screening of Two Black Boys in Paradise, and then you're going to be in conversation with Neil Bartlett, and then we're bringing on two rising stars from Sussex and Brighton universities who work closely with the Coast is Queer Festival, Ray Fallar and Remy Graves. So it's this really nice kind of circular moment when we're bringing back brilliant Sussex alumni and then introducing the new generation. And I'd love to talk a little bit about Two Black Boys in Paradise and what it means to have this film, of this BAFTA winning film, being played at Sussex University.
0: I think it's going to be fantastic to bring the film to Sussex, and it's always better to see it on a big screen. Like, it's been available on Channel 4 for a year, but that year is coming to an end, so now it will be only cinemas and screenings where you'll be able to see the film when we organise them. And I think having a screening where there'll be a Q&A afterwards is going to be wonderful, because the reactions to the film are always great, and I think it sparks so much for people, like this idea of paradise as portrayed in the film. Like, I think we all need to think about what will our paradise look like, and I think the film opens up that conversation for people to kind of think about what it means to have a safe space, to be you know, able to be your full self and not feel judged or kind of criticized or accused of anything. Like, and I think the film, through the poem and through its imagery, like, yeah, really invites a lot of reflection, and I'm excited to have that reflection and conversation together with Neil Bartlett. And you know, I'm really excited just with the whole lineup. Like, Remy is actually someone whom I've published in a zine before, and I was actually at Sussex with Remy's older sister Yinka Graves, who's now an amazing flamenco dancer. So, you know, it feels a very kind of family affair in lots of ways. And Neil has been a huge inspiration to me, and his one of his early novels, Ready to Catch Him Should He Fall, was a big inspiration for Big Man, my novel. And he knows that. and so that's really lovely. I'm sure we're going to have a lot to talk about. So I think there's so many connections in that lineup. And I think it's just going to be really, really special. And I'm really excited to kind of be part of that.
1: And you and Ray actually are publishing family, right? Because Ray's also published for Cypher.
0: Yeah, so I don't think any of this happened by accident. and then with the Poetry Paradise event with Mind State and Nikita Gill, I mean, Nikita's an amazing writer across poetry and fiction, and I'm really excited that she agreed to do this Poetry Paradise event, because, yeah, she's a big deal and an amazing performer and just a warm, lovely person, very fierce as well. Like, her poetry portrays all of that. And then, Mind State, up and coming, like, first collection coming, right, you know, as we speak, really, it's going to print, and we're getting early copies at Coast is Queer, because it doesn't officially come out until November. But I asked, you know, if we get you for this gig, can you get your books printed early? And he's like, yes, we'll do it. And so, you know, the audience are going to be the first to be able to get a copy of Mind State's collection, which I've read and which is fantastic. And his poetry is, you know, really kind of unpacking, you know, masculinity, homophobia, like as a gay man, but someone whom, you know, exists in this kind of a lot of masculine spaces, more so than me, I'd say. Like, he's kind of had to confront a lot of this kind of these issues and people kind of, he responds really like a conversation. Like, his poetry is just like he's chatting to you like in a pub or kind of just like amongst friends. And so I like that kind of really familiar feeling that his poetry has, really accessible work that I think will reach a really wide audience. And it does so online. Like, he's doing really well online, and I think it's lovely to see those types of poets in the flesh, because you might have only seen his viral videos, and I think it's really nice to actually see the person and then also be able to take home the book. So yeah, I'm really excited for this lineup. These were the first people I thought of when I was asked to curate, and I asked them and they said yes immediately, and I was like, great. I don't need to go to any further than my first two choices. So yeah, this was great. It was the easiest curation I've done. I had to send one WhatsApp message to each of them, and they said yes. So no, it's been really lovely to be asked and trusted. And you know, obviously I'm in the poetry community. You know, I go to gigs. I'm a chair of the Poetry and Spoken Word group for the Society of Authors. I've been, you know, like doing poetry for 2 decades now. And so, you know, I've always got an eye on, you know, both established and emerging poets and what they're up to and what they're publishing. And it just feels really great to put together a lineup, because it's been a while since I've like hosted a night. And so I'm really excited to do that again. Yeah.
1: It's going to be amazing. And that is on Friday, the 16th of October at 8 p.m. So, Dean, this has been just glorious to chat to you. I'm even more excited to see you now at the Coast is Queer and to see Nikita and Mindstate as well. I'm a huge fan of them and I've never seen them live. And I think you're so right. There's something so beautiful about, you know, seeing people in the flesh and getting them to sign your book and having a chat with them afterwards. It's so special.
0: Absolutely, absolutely.
1: So, to close, I'd love it if you could read a poem that represents where you are now.
0: Absolutely. I've picked a poem called Darling, and this is a new poem that will be in a new collection next year, I reckon. And this one both like looks at the domestic that I very much enjoy, like my life with my partner, but then also realizing what that's built on, how many people have had to fight for us to live together and be in the world as two gay men. And so this is Darling. Darling, my most darling of darlings, I have never been so darling as when you, darling me. I'm darling, you're darling. In private, we're darling. In public, we dare to be darling. We're daring darlings, thanks to those who dare to be darling in public before us. Some say, kill your darlings, and they have killed many of us. We darling in their memory, an inheritance of darlings, a murmuration of darlings. We're two of many darling men. So when you say darling, and I say darling, they say, amen, our darling men.
1: That's so beautiful. Thank you so much, Dean. And thank you so much for joining us. Before you go, I'd love to know what's next for you. What are you working on now? You slightly alluded to it earlier.
0: Yeah, I'm working on a middle grade book for 8 to 12 year olds, which hasn't been announced yet, but it will be very soon. I think the announcement is happening this month, so look out for that. And then also, I am working on a new poetry collection, which Darling will be in, and also a live performance to go with that called I Don't March to That Drum, which is myself and a drummer, musician, Antosh Wojcik, working together on live scoring my poetry. And we've already had a couple of stages of development of that, and we're in the process of putting together a full show to tour next year. So hopefully I can bring that to the Coast is Queer in 2027. So I'm planning ahead, and then I'm also planning some big things, I hope, for this is quite far ahead, but for 2029, for 10 years of the Black Flamingo, because I feel like that is something to celebrate. So I'm going to try and do a lot of big anniversary events for Black Flamingo in 2029. So yeah, I'm doing a lot of forward planning. It's really exciting.
1: I love that for you. Thank you so much for joining us, Dean. How can people find and follow you and get their hands on a copy of The Brilliant Big Man?
0: So on all social media, it's Dean Atta, DEANATTA. And then I've got a website, deanatta.com. But the best place is to come to a live event. So do follow the link tree. If you're not coming to The Coast is Queer, come to another event that I'm doing around the UK this autumn.
1: Thank you so much.
0: Pleasure. Thank you so much, too.
1: Thank you so much for listening to our very special Coast is Queer episode. 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

0: And now, Radio Reverb's very own Pat Agniak.
1: It's time for our resident Agniak. 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
2: Hello.
1: Am I right to be humming the tune from Pussy Galore today?
2: I've definitely got cats on the brain today.
1: You have. Well, we talked about cats last month. We talked specifically about Sphinx cats. You had a couple. What's the update on the Sphinx cats? Let's go back in time and revisit.
2: Yes, Bodie and Nora. Last time on the last show, last month, I was talking. They'd just come in. And I haven't really personally, in all the years I've worked at Raised, seen Sphinx cats before, so they particularly piqued my interest. And they had been, to recap their story, they'd been bought and then sold again on Facebook Marketplace, I think twice over, and were getting increasingly anxious about everything. And they're kind of billed as a cat that's very good with children, and so both the owners had bought them with that in mind. They'd paid a lot of money for these cats. But the cats were just thrown into the deep end far too quickly, reacted badly, and then were put back on Facebook. And twice over, they were sold. And the third set of owners, actually, by this point, the cats were really quite traumatized. They just got under the bed and wouldn't come out. So this set of owners actually decided not to try and make their money back, which is what people do when they purchase something. You know, they feel that they want their money back when it doesn't work out. But these owners actually got in touch with us because they knew actually this was a better way to find a home for two cats. So Bodie and Nora came to us. They're 1 and 2 years old. They're not siblings, but they are very bonded. And I think we did our show recording about a month ago.
1: We did, and we're now recording ahead of the actual broadcast time. So the show has gone out. Don't know what the reaction is yet. But, I mean, from talking to you last time and looking it up, because I knew of Sphinx cats and I knew someone who'd purchased one. And to me, I mean, maybe I've been wicked, but it looked like a designer accessory. And that's why that particular individual had acquired one, because it appeared a lot in Facebook and various other social media posts, which seemed a bit like maybe I'm going to be sued if I say that certain well-known pop stars used to adopt children and color coordinate them with their latest decor. But maybe I'm just being cruel.
2: Yeah, people they love a novelty. Yeah. And they seem like a bit of a novelty. But you know, they're living creatures and they don't know they're a novelty. They just need a good life. So,
1: but they've been inbred and bred and bred to create this hairless creature. And that in itself, you were telling me before we started recording, means there are special requirements for their care, which owners may not have really anticipated. So do you want to sort of take us through the sort of care issues that a cat like Bodie and Nora, of cats like Bodie and Nora, would have to contend with? So what would the owners need to consider?
2: So unfortunately, Bodie and Nora have not found a new home yet, which I'm really surprised at. I came back from my holiday and thought, oh, brilliant, I'll find out where the Sphinx cats have gone. But unfortunately, they're still here. And I think what's putting people off is that when you have a hairless cat, fur functions in lots of ways to protect cat's skin from the undergrowth that they spend time in. So it protects from injury, protects from insect bites and stings, and it protects from the sun. So the skin of these animals is exposed to all of that. So they get sunburned easily. They can get injured easily. And the other thing that fur does is when the skin, cat's skin produces a kind of oil, like ours does, and the fur sort of helps that oil to be distributed around the body and onto the fur. And without the fur, the oil is still created. And so these poor cats have all this kind of oily substance on their skin. And we have to bathe them with a flannel every other day, So it's quite an ask for an owner. We and it's a two person job. You know, you can't just have one person do it because the cats they don't understand why you're doing it and they don't like it. So you have to kind of be very gentle, very patient, take your time. You have one person to hold the cat, one person to gently wipe them down, and that's every other day. And then in between, so the in between days, they have a kind of a special pet wipe, which is just used to kind of maintain the washing. So, you know, it's quite a lot. And these cats, Bodhi and Nora, sorry, are very energetic. So they need someone with a garden. They really need to get out. We know that from getting to know them here at Raystead. And so, you know, you've got the problem of them wanting to be out and exploring because they're curious naturally, and energetic, but there's sunburn issues. You know, so you can imagine the summer we've had has not been, wouldn't have been great. They've been in the cattery, safe from the sun. But you know, this is not a straightforward animal to have. So we are looking for a home who's committed to basically kind of taking part in that washing regime and making sure they're not going to get sunburnt, but also someone who has a garden. So if you're out there and you think you can give a home to Bodhi and Nora and are up for that kind of a challenge, do let us know. They are very friendly and they'd be very happy with a family environment. You know, they are friendly, lovely cats, but they are work. So yes, let's hope by the time we record next month, I can report that Bodhi and Nora have found their forever home, because that would be
1: Well,
2: great.
1: let's hope so. So the basic requirements are washing or wiping, washing them every 2 days, not applying factor 50 when they want to go out. I take it also that when they, if they do go out, because they are, they don't have any fur to protect them, they are likely to have their skin scratched by brambles and other things growing in the garden.
2: Ideally a garden which is limited, you know, sort of a big garden, but one that has a limited ability for them to go out so that they don't get injured. Yeah, that's not an easy setup realistically for people to have. So you can see why we're kind of struggling to match them up with the perfect home. I'm sure it's out there though.
1: Okay, well, so that's Bonnie and Nora. Now let's talk about because this comes up a lot at your when you go and give pet advice and various outreach work. Where how if people want to get a kitten, they don't want to get a rescue that's come back over and over again, as Birdie and Nora have, but they want to acquire a kitten. Is the best place still a rescue centre, or can they trust kittens being advertised around locally?
2: So yes, absolutely come to a rescue centre. I get asked this all the time. I want to get a kitten. Where should I get one? Absolutely, 100% a rescue centre. It's a bit of a myth that we don't have kittens. We do. Don't go online and get them from some breeder who's just making money from selling kittens, breeding their cat and selling kittens. I mean, you know, the odd accidental litter is one thing, but this desire that everybody has for pedigree cats is terrible for cat welfare, going the same way as dog welfare, in that the more desirable the breed, the more expensive they are, the more money someone stands to make from breeding a cat, and the lower the welfare standards are. So please, whatever you do, don't go to a kind of a breeder who is selling, you know, multiple litters of kittens. Be really careful of that, and remember that advice that we give about getting a puppy. Make sure you meet the mother cat if you are going to go to, you know, a person who you know who's had some kittens, whose cat's had some kittens. Make sure you meet the mother cat. If they say to you, "Oh, she's just out at the moment. Oh, she's just gone to have some water. Oh,
1: Gone,
2: she'll be,"
1: just gone shopping, just
2: don't
1: gone
2: fall for
1: shopping.
2: it. Yeah, don't fall for it. You wait until you meet that mum cat, and that will give you the best indication that this is a responsible setup. But first and foremost, come to a rescue centre. And what I'd suggest is, what you can't do is phone up one day, get your kitten the next day. that's not how good rescue and animal welfare works. So if you're thinking, okay, in the next year, I think I'm ready, I want a kitten, I can give a kitten a great life that will grow into a cat, register with lots of rescue centres and get on the kitten waiting list, and you should be successful eventually. It can't be done impulsively, but that's a good thing for cat welfare. Just get yourself on lots of lists. Cats Protection are a great place to go. Raystead, any of the other rescue centres, or RSPCA, Brighton, that rescue cats and kittens. So we had recently a lovely cat called Puffin bought in. She was heavily pregnant. She was a stray, and she gave birth to four kittens. We called them the Pufflings.
1: The Pufflings. Lovely.
2: The Pufflings. They were so sweet. She went into a foster home to have her kittens, because it's better to have a home environment. Otherwise, kittens can become a bit frightened of everything if they're raised in a cattery. So they go to a foster home. The foster carers fell in love with Puffin. This happens all the time. Failed foster carers. Oh, I'm one. They fell in love with Puffin and kept her. And the four kittens went to the top four people on our kitten list. Four very happy people taking home kittens from Raystead. So you can adopt kittens. We can't control when they come in. We can't offer you them overnight. But rescue centre is absolutely the first place, you know, you should go. And they get all their neutering, microchipping, vaccinations, health checks. You know they've been bred, you know, that you know that they this has been done in a responsible way. Don't charge the earth for them. We just charge enough to make a small donation to our charity. We're not trying to make money. So you know that the cat's welfare is going to have been at the absolute centre. So yeah, that's my advice about getting a kitten. But you know, my advice overall would be to get an older cat, because they make wonderful pets. And what I would say about a cat is that you will have a toilet trained animal. You don't have to be cleaning up wheeze and poos for 6 weeks while you know, train your little kitten, which is what is happening, what will happen. You won't be getting woken up all the time. Well, I can't guarantee that, actually, but there'll be less of that with an adult cat. And you know what? You know what you're going to get. If you come to race and say, I want a cat who's going to sit on my lap and cuddle, we can point you towards a cat that we know has that behavior. They're not all like that. If you've got a mouse problem in your kitchen, like I have at the moment, you can ask for a cat that is a bit more prone to hunting behaviors that might drive away your mice. So you know, we can recommend the right cat for your needs. But with kittens, you get your kitten, who knows what it's going to turn up like. You know, they have their own personalities like we do.
1: Can I just take you back one step, because you talked about neutering and chipping. Is there an age limit, or when you can actually neuter a cat? So can a kitten be neutered at any time?
2: Not at any time, but very early. We operate a very early neutering scheme, because by the time a cat is 3 months old, it can get pregnant very easily.
1: Really?
2: You know, potentially by one of its siblings, which you don't want, you know, for loads of reasons. So we actually neuter kittens at 6 weeks old. And okay, we suggest everybody does the same, because they can. You can actually even neuter younger than that, but we tend to go for 6 weeks. So, okay, yeah, do neuter young, because otherwise you've got a mistake waiting to happen.
1: Okay. And automatically you will chip them as well. That's the law.
2: That's the law.
1: Cats need to be chipped, same as dogs. Mm-hmm. Now, you talked about older cats. Mm-hmm. Tell me about Lucky. Who's Lucky?
2: I've just met Lucky in the cattery. So going from one extreme to another, we've got kittens, but we've also got some lovely older cats. And Lucky is 23 years old.
1: I had to get out.
2: Unbelievable.
1: I had to get out my old abacus to find out what that means in human years. Are you sure she's a cat and not not a sort of tortoise or something? Because it's about 161 years old.
2: Yeah,
1: that is a very elderly.
2: Do you know, she's very healthy as well. She's got. They are prone. Older cats are prone to things like UTIs, you know, urinary tract infections, and that can be problematic but easily treatable. She's in great shape. I mean, she's absolutely adorable. She's long-haired. She's been out to a home already. So she her owner passed away. She got surrendered to us. She quite quickly went to a new home. But that person developed an allergy to her long hair. So you can be allergic to a long hair cat, but not a short haired cat. It's weird like that. You know, our bodies and what irritates us is unique. So that poor person who had adopted Lucky had to bring her back. And actually, I found out today that Lucky's meeting someone today as a potential new owner. So I will be hoping that next show I can give you an update. That Lucky has gone home to, you know, her final home, let's face it, but you know, it'll be someone wonderful because Wraithed would have picked them. And Lucky has a great few, you know, whoever, however long she's got left. Let's hope she has a great home soon. And that Bodhi and Nora get a home too that suits their needs.
1: Fingers crossed.
2: Yeah.
1: We will look for updates in the next show. But it's all been about pussies today. Pussies
2: Yes.
1: everywhere. We're going to have to find something to talk about for
2: Well, I'll
1: the.
2: tell you what I'll be talking about next month is dogs because we've got our dog day happening
1: Oh,
2: on
1: yes.
2: the 20th of September, which is a massive event here at Wraithed.
1: Well, this is the September show, so you better
2: Okay.
1: talk about it now.
2: Well,
1: Because
2: please come.
1: we did kind of refer to it last month, but just a reminder, it's the 23rd of September.
2: 20th.
1: 20th, beg your
2: 20th,
1: pardon.
2: yeah, Sunday the 20th of September. It's all about Dogs Day at Wraithed. We've done this event last year, so the first time we did it last year, this is the second time. It was so popular. Tickets go so quickly, particularly if you're bringing your dog, because we have to limit the number of dogs on site because you know it's
1: Okay,
2: just not
1: so
2: good for dog
1: it's a
2: welfare.
1: ticketed
2: So,
1: event, so people must go
2: but it's
1: to.
2: free. It's free. Go to our website, book yourself a ticket through Eventbrite, so we know how many people are going to be here. And you will learn all kinds of things about looking after your dog, meeting its needs. We've set up doggy parkour, the sensation station where they feel different textures under their paws. There's a lot to think about with dogs. We've got our dog behaviourist on site, our veterinary nurse on site giving free consultations. It's going to be a really busy day, and I can't guarantee you will be able to access everything. But you know, first and foremost, book your ticket. That's your ticket in, and you will enjoy it because all the dog mad people of Sussex will be there.
1: And a moment to give a shout out to your behaviourists and your outreach people who do have a yet another successful event in my own local park, Queen's Park.
2: Wonderful.
1: So lots of people turned up and sought advice about looking after their dogs, and it was all staged in the dog area, of course.
2: Excellent.
1: But if you're listening and hearing this after the 20,
2: Earth of September.
1: You've missed it.
2: You have, but you won't have missed out on all the info that you can get. So, on after our event, we then set up a dog hub on our website. All the resources and all the learnings that you could have got from being at that day will be available online. It's not as good, but it's there. So we are always here to help. And if you are struggling with your dog, just pick up the phone. We're here
1: Okay,
2: to
1: so
2: help.
1: it wasn't all quite pussies.
2: Hey, got some dog in there.
1: We've got a bit of dog in there next for the canine lovers as well. Once again, thank you so much for romping through all your inbox as part of the Agony Aunt Pet Show Corner. Thank
2: My
1: you so
2: pleasure.
1: much.
2: See you next time.
1: Look forward to it with eager anticipation.

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3: Well, we've talked about funerals and death and bereavements on this show before, but what we've not talked to is a pet celebrant before. So some of you may have seen a local magazine article.
4: Right,
3: yeah. Yeah, oh, look, she's there. She's there. That was Becky.
4: I'm here.
3: Hello, Becky. Becky Stevens.
4: Hello, Jeffrey.
3: Hello. Who, with her partner in crime, Sarah Jackson, started something off about 9 months ago called Pet Funerals. And there's a website, which I shall repeat at the end of this interview, which is petfunerals1word-sussex.com, and you can find out all about them. But let's just talk to Becky, who's joined me for this portion of the show. You and I have met, but under different circumstances. No pets were involved, they say.
4: No pets were involved at all. We met because I am a funeral celebrant for people as well as pets. I started off trained with the humanists, and I was the celebrant for a mutual friend's funeral. And Geoffrey, I think it was in your role, Geoffrey, as Queen's Park.

0: You don't have that chance with pets. And we've talked to people who have run funeral services or funeral burials or cremations. And also we've talked to someone over in Hove who's set up a support group for grieving pet owners.
1: Yes.
0: And you know who I'm talking about.
1: Yeah.
0: But this is the first time I've actually talked to a pet celebrant.
1: Yes.
0: So tell me more about
1: what you just said, Geoffrey, about being able to tell Chris all the things that people never usually don't get to hear at their own funerals. You can do that with pets insofar as people generally know that their pet is going to die, you know, at the end of their life, because you know, vets are generally involved and a decision has to be made. So one of the lovely things about doing a funeral for a pet is you do tend to get to meet the pet before the funeral, because the owner knows. They've usually made the date with the vet where they're going to say goodbye to their pet. So, I mean, we've met some lovely, lovely dogs. We met a lovely cockapoo and her sibling, and the sibling came to the funeral, which was very sweet, which was over at Peaceways, which pet crematorium. You said you worked with Raystead, is that right?
0: Oh, we do.
1: Yeah.
0: Our Agony Aunt, our pet show Agony Aunt, our favourite pet show Agony Aunt. Well, it's our only pet show Agony Aunt, so I keep saying, why am I using favourite? It's the only one. But Raystead obviously have to deal with these sort of things all the time.
1: Yes.
0: But saying goodbye to a pet is difficult.
1: Yes.
0: I have spoken to people on the show about their experiences during COVID. And there's a dog, Miss Clover, who I used to look after all the time when her parents were out gallivanting. And they had to leave Clover at the door, that they weren't allowed into the veterinary practice, and to be there when the injection was administered. So really traumatizing, yeah. Terrible things like that.
1: Yeah.
0: But pet funerals. So we talked about your website, which is the sweetest thing ever. I mean, it's a very, very lovely. And I can hear your voices in that website. And there's lots of supporting information there. And one of the things we were chatting before we started recording about the impact of a pet's death on children. And I don't know whether it's your view, but for kids, the death of a pet is possibly the first time they ever encounter the finite nature of life.
1: Yes,
0: And how they cope with that. How do you address that when you're preparing services? Do you work with the whole family?
1: We would work with the whole family. And as you say, it's generally the first time a child has had to understand, has encountered death at all. And so I think it's amazing opportunity for families to, a gentle way of saying life is not infinite, things you love do die, people you love do die, animals you love do die, and also to give children some agency and involving them in maybe speaking at the funeral or writing something or making decisions, you know, like, oh, what is there, something you would like to be buried with Timmy's ashes or whatever, you know, what do you think, or choosing plants to go on the grave, you know, just being involved and feeling like it is the end of a pet or an end of a beloved family member, but there is stuff that you can do and they can live on in our memories in our hearts, and, you know,

0: know, and you can feel that, so the child has some agency basically and can be treated as an equal rather than, I mean, we were talking earlier, weren't we, about how when we were children, the death of a grandparent, which was my first encounter, it was just not mentioned at all. But children are sensitive creatures, and you know that something really awful is happening, and it makes it more awful if it's not talked about. And that, well, we can make it, we can't cure it, we can't make it okay, but I think involving children, well, as with adults, I mean, that's what funerals are for, aren't they? To bring us all together, to say, to, you know, remember this person and support each other. And also, as I say, contribute if possible. I mean, I think it's great if as many people, as with a human funeral, but maybe especially with children, for a pet.
1: Let's just talk about the process a wee bit, because when we go to a funeral, a person. Let's just talk about the process a wee bit, because when we go to a funeral and a celebrant gets up, and starts speaking, this hasn't happened by accident. You're not making it up as you go along. So, how do you actually develop a service to celebrate a pet, and how long does it take? So. Just talk me through.
0: That is a really good question. Well, we do it in exactly the same way as we would with a person. The family gets in touch with us, either or directly, and we spend, I spend, Sarah spends as much time as it takes.
1: So, and then would you prepare a text? Would you prepare a text and share that with the...
0: Tell me about... Yes, exactly. You've got it. Exactly. So sometimes there's not an awful lot for us to do because people want to write their own eulogy, whatever. With pets, it tends to be, tell us about, you know, they don't people tend to want to talk about their own pets for some reason, but, you know, tell us about it. What did you love? Tell us about when you got him or her. Were they a pup? Were they a rescue? Their history, what they meant to you. It's obviously, if they've chosen to have a funeral for this pet, they meant a lot, you know. And people will say, my dog saved my life, you know. It just, this is the thing that kept me going, you know, turned my life around. So you get some fabulous stories, you know. And so then writing mad notes, masses of notes, we go away and write a text. I mean, maybe suggest poems if the family thinks that's all, or music. I can't remember the last one we did. It's a lovely piece of music. But anyway, suggest text music. We write a text, send it back to them, back and forth. You know, have we got anything wrong? Is the tone right? Is this what you would like?
1: And where do these ceremonies take place? Are they out? Are they outdoors?
0: They're completely outside. They've all been outside. I mean, so far, basically. So yes, we did one just before Christmas where the family planted planted a Christmas rose on the grave into their dog's ashes, which was, and I helped, you know, you helped the plant. So it was lovely. Yeah. So generally, so far, outside, but there's no reason why, just as with a human being, you don't have to be at the burial site, basically. You could have a little ceremony in somebody's front room.
1: So whatever works for the family, I guess.
0: Exactly. Whatever works for them.
1: Perfect. And
0: exactly. So we follow what they want. Often people don't really know because it's something new. You know, it doesn't, a person or an animal dying is not something that happens every day. And animal funerals aren't certainly a common experience. So people don't know. So We do lots of suggestions, and then they start to talk. And when you start to talk to them about what their dog or cat or whoever it is meant to them, then it all comes out. And it's just a lovely, apart from the funeral itself, that meeting is such a lovely opportunity for them to share in a very safe way all their feelings about
1: it. As
0: them.
1: Our American cousins would say, gives them some closure.
0: Well, it does, yes. Yes, it's true. We don't like to put it like that, but yeah. But yeah.
1: Okay. Now, look, let's talk about the other side of things, because there's a lot of time and care and patience developing the celebration.
0: Mm-hmm.
1: And both yourself and Sarah mm-hmm. Jackson have to have their time. You have to have your time recompensed. But surprise us all, because we know how much some of these things costs when it comes to humans.
0: Mm-hmm.
1: What's the sort of typical costs, or is it there a single cost?
0: Well, we've wanted to keep our costs very, very low. So I don't know, the side of the burial or cremation, that's not our thing. We charge £100.
1: For all of that?
0: For all of that, yes. Because, as I said, we're really keen to involve families, and you know, I think if we can keep it as low as possible, then people will be able to afford it, basically.
1: That's perfect.
0: Yeah.
1: Well, let's just round this off by reminding people how they can get in touch.
0: Yeah.
1: And I will say the website,
0: thank
1: which is www. One word, petfunerals-sussex.com.
0: Right.
1: I don't know whether you want to give out your mobile numbers. People won't have time to...
0: they won't have time to write it down. I mean, if they've got access to the internet, then the website is the best place.
1: It's there. And the website, I must commend you, because it's really beautifully presented, very thoughtful. There are lots of very useful... other information where people can get support for children, mm-hmm. a range of books that it's so lovely to see some of those books listed, which
0: yes.
1: are really helpful. And whether the child reads themselves or a parent sits down or
0: yes.
1: carer sits down with the child and reads it to them, it's an additional means of coming to terms with the fact that mm-hmm. life doesn't go on forever,
0: yeah.
1: And a life gone is a life to be celebrated.
0: Yes, the books are lovely. But that was Sarah's initiative, because she's a retired primary school teacher, so she's
1: very good.
0: She put that list together. Which
1: okay.
0: I think,
1: yeah. Well, look, listen, Becky Stevens,
0: mm-hmm.
1: Thank you, and please pass on our thanks to your partner in crime.
0: Yes.
1: Sarah Jackson.
0: She's in Bilbao at the moment, waiting for the eclipse.
1: Well, of course she is. I mean, where else would you be? By the time this is broadcast, the eclipse would have come and gone.
0: Yes.
1: But, thank you so much for joining us and telling us about pet funerals.
0: Thank you for having me.
1: Well, it's lovely to speak to you. Until the next time, we probably encounter ourselves at a human funeral. Who knows?
0: Yes, who knows?
1: But it's been lovely having you on the show. Thank you
0: it's
1: so much.
0: It's been lovely
1: for your
0: to
1: time.
0: Be here. Thank you, Jeffrey.
1: Thank you.

0: Well, as you all know, this program would not be possible without the support of Coastway Vets. And from time to time, you may have heard him before, we get Jay Lisher on the show to talk about particular issues that affect patients, or in our parlance, pets. This time we're going to talk about something else. Jay, hello. And welcome back to the show. We haven't had you on for a while.
1: Oh, I know. You've had lots of other people, and unfortunately for me, I've been a little bit back to the day job doing what I do mostly.
0: Yes. I mean, you just mentioned, let's put this in context. How many patients are you seeing on average at the moment a week?
1: Me personally?
0: Yes, just you personally.
1: Just me. Okay, so one person, I'm seeing between 100 and 120 a week.
0: That is phenomenal.
1: It's been a little bit busy.
0: Well, is that unusual?
1: Not for this time of year. We do see a higher increase of patients requiring medical assistance this time of year, be it grass seeds, illnesses, a lot of people out and about, leftover food from barbecues, gastroenteritis bugs, that sort of thing. It just seems to explode a little bit more during the summer.
0: Okay, well, that's the day job. It's very surprising, always, and really a joy. I need to declare an interest because we're going to talk about one event that I've been involved in for a few years. But Coastway stands out for actually doing a lot of work in the community. You look after pets, but you certainly give back. So last month, the end of last month, I don't know whether that was a fetching picture of you I got on my camera, but did you don a pair of our executive waders and get into our pond at Queen's Park? And people will know I'm chair of the Friends of Queen's Park. But you looked very fetching indeed, as did all your colleagues. Just tell us a bit about that, because there's there's a link between that and the event that you and I get to work on quite often, Bark in the Park. So what were you doing wading around in our pond, which is the levels? People have been very exercised about the levels of the pond reducing. It's a natural pond. What were you doing there?
1: We were up there giving it a clean and a little bit of MOT again. Weirdly, with the lower water levels, it made it a lot easier to get involved, see what's at the bottom, do some general TLC jobs that weren't going to be able to be accomplished when it was full of water. So although not a great thing to be at such low levels, it did give us an opportunity to give it a good sorting out with you guys and the local council as well. It's something and an area of natural beauty very close to the practice and very close to all the staff members' hearts. And as you rightly said, we've been doing Bark in the Park together for many years, and it was lovely to hear and find out that some of the funds from Bark in the Park were actually being used and invested exactly where we intend it to be, which is back into the community.
0: Exactly. I had 200 quid's worth of hornwort. Anyone who doesn't know what a hornwort is, it's a plant that you put into ponds, and it's a super oxygenator. We were tethering it in baskets within the reed enclosures because it's a delicacy for wildfowl. So it was there to oxygenate the plant, the water. And some more funds generated through Bark in the Park, 26th of September, we'll talk about that later. we're probably going to be investing, when we can find the exact right model, in some solar-powered pumps, which again help oxygenate the water and stop what happened so alarmingly about 3 years ago, when a lot of fish floated to the top, having died through lack of oxygenation of the water. That doesn't seem to have happened in the most recent drought we had, thankfully, although I should just tell listeners, we did round up the swans, and they are, having been ringed, they are residing in a rescue center where there is much more water than we've got in the natural pond in Queen's Park. So there's the, I've referred to Bark in the Park. I hope you're going to be back from your holes, because I know you're going to the States this month. I hope you're going to be around for Bark in the Park, which is the 26th of September. And you're always, you and the team are fantastic. And we always raise money, which, as we've just discussed, gets fed back into the park. So there's that. But you've had something else. So if you are listening to this after, is it the 3rd of September? 5th of September. Though I knew. If you're listening after 5th of September or beforehand, well, whichever time it is, there's also another dog show that is happening or has happened in where? Tell us where it is.
1: It's Lagoon Fest, Hove Lagoon. 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Community supported, community driven, raising funds to get driven back into Hove Lagoon. An amazing show supported by quite a few celebrities, but a really, really good day as well. The team are prepped, the team are ready. Only the second show in, I believe, about 9 years that I haven't been able to attend. But yes, I am away for a little bit of well-needed R&R at that point. But the team are prepped. I've left the backbone of our dog show team with a few additional helpers ready to go. I'm hopeful they did a fantastic job. I haven't heard anything bad. Those guys very much know what they're doing and will put on a fantastic event for them.
0: Absolutely. The celebrity that we normally see there is Hove resident Zoe Lyons. I hope I can get a few words with her and play that out in the October edition of the show. I guess we ought to just put the warning, whether we're talking about Hove Lagoon or Bark in the Park in Queen's Park. We've already had to postpone Bark through high winds in June.
1: Yep.
0: We are all keeping our eye on the weather because we've had some very tough conditions, which I would fancy if they are persisting by the 26th of June, we're going to have to pull the plug because if it gets too hot, there's no way we're going to put our pet dogs into danger.
1: Spot so, as always, you're correct on that one. We will never put a patient or pooches through anything that we feel is a potential risk. Obviously, there's a lot of risk warnings out there at the minute. Our general rule of thumb for a public relation event is anything above 23 degrees. Now, people may not think that's overly warm, but by the time you're in a condensed area with lots of people, lots of dogs, and obviously our show days, they run for about 6 to 8 hours, we just won't put them at that risk. As much as we want to support the events, and just like you, the rest of our community groups we work with completely get that. We will always do our best to keep our patients and our canine friends safe, and if that means we have to look at a postponement date, as we have to do. But it was that weird one in June where suddenly that little hurricane storm came out of nowhere that put you and me both at surprise, didn't it?
0: Well, you know, I went out into the ring, tossed a sausage in the air, and I think it was covered in wording.
1: That was one of those weird ones where we cancelled it not for the hot weather, which was a weird event.
0: Now, to round off this interview, we know about the dog shows and the other, but there are other things you do, because you guys over at Coastway love a challenge. You've created rafts. Have you done any exploits like that? You've been raising money in weird and wonderful ways, walking, rafting. What else have you been doing this year?
1: So this year has been a bit of a weird one, really, due to the weather restrictions. It's made it a bit challenging. We built our raft. Unfortunately, the Lewiston New Haven raft race was cancelled due to participation issues. We were one of a few teams, but the organisers chose to cancel it. The only difficulty was that email came through literally a day or two after we'd finished building a giant race steed, and you did hear that word correctly. We built a giant horse for the water. With
0: I hope you've been able to store it for next year.
1: We have. It's had to take a few dismantling bits and put into some very friendly sheds and lockups ready for next year's drive. The Coastway Big Walk, of course, is always a big point to the calendar. We're going to be doing that again next year, so 2027. But we're actually going to be doing it in reverse next year. So we're going to be starting in Shoreham and ending in Lewis, which is the first time we've done that. So having to do a lot of research and risk assessments for that one as well. And then also to the mix, we've started doing school talks. We've started doing community events talks. Some of the team members within the building have started doing first aid courses as well, raising money for Lost Cats Brighton. So we're still active. We're still busy. We're non-stop.
0: In between seeing 150 patients a week.
1: Yeah,
0: I don't know where you found time.
1: I'm honestly going to say I haven't been doing it all this time. I'm very lucky that the team have taken that baton and run with it as well. And as a whole, Coastway, as a practice, as a team, we're always all very invested in giving back as much as we can with both time and efforts and fundraising to get that money where it needs to be.
0: Okay, well, we're going to have to leave it there, Jay. But thank you for everything, the whole team, because they are all brilliant individuals. And when they get into the community, my goodness, they put their heart and soul into it. Thank you for joining us on the show. And we'll catch up again, I'm sure, for the October edition of The Pet Show, sponsored by Coastway Vets. Right.
1: Take care,
0: Jeffrey. Take care. My thanks again to Jay Lisher for giving up his time to come into the studio to fill us in on Coastway Vets' work in the community. Not only do I thank him, but also I offer a round of applause for our resident agony aunt, Emma Price, and one goes to Becky Stevens for talking about the very sensitive issue of pet funerals. As usual, the final accolade goes to my ever-patient producer, Mr. Josh Sharples, who also selected the music you heard during the show, which was Everybody Wants to Be a Cat by Jamie Callum, Pony from Genuine, Susan Vega and Rats, and playing us out, It's a Rabbit Hole by Camel Fat, featuring Jem Cook. This is Jeffrey Bowden signing off and thanking you for listening to another edition of The Pet Show, sponsored by Coastway Vets.

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2: The one and only DJ Shadow the Sun. 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
3: Hey, hey, people. Welcome back. You are very welcome. Starting off tonight with a total uplifting track called It's Alright, I Feel It. Of course, being the night shift, we're starting off nice and easy. Don't want to frighten you. It's alright. And although the sunshine might not be here every day, let the music bring a little bit into your life.

Okay, just enough time for you to come back in for a few bars. Gonna have quite a mix of stuff tonight, or today, where you at. It's all right. Of course, there's gonna be some Liquid. It's already going on. But gonna be some much harder stuff later. So strap yourselves in.

So obviously we're getting some slightly heavier business quite quickly today. I don't think that's a bad thing. Like I said, on the night shift today, we started off with It's Right, I Feel It by DJ Marty, Marky and Makoto. That's my first mistake of the night. Hope the mixing's going to go better than my pronunciation with Vanessa Freeman. Such a beautiful track, that. There was Lost Vinyl by Dynamic Stab, and a

There's another track with Zarin straight after that, quite different though. That was Find Love featuring Finnas. Then the breakbeat started coming out with Affection by Smoke, Baked by Funkware. There's a little bit of minimal stuff, Message by Annie and Sparks. Last one was Foxcake by Danny, and this one a background tape, Mummies, the Kvostak remix by Dissident.

I'm not so much of a you know, technical player myself. Probably not that much of a, you know, intellectual player as some other musicians. What I do is, you know, express. That's what I do.

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Everywhere you look in this world,

Spikes track. Really like that. That was from last year, but it sounds quite timeless, no pun intended. There was Griever by J-Con. That's when, again, the beats start getting a bit heavier. We have Rituals by Quartz. Second one by Quartz, obviously. And then the Last Life remix of Vendetta by Pressure. Almost got confused there, because Pressure has done an EP called Rituals, but I've managed to not get that confused. After that was Rough by 33 Reasons, In the Shadow by DJ Uniques.

jumping about in time a little bit from last year and this, even some stuff back in 2022. And I tell you what, I'm going to go back even further than that near the end of the show. Going to be right on the borderline at the end of the show.

Conrad Subs taking a link from Lynx on this. I should just say that doesn't make any sense. Lynx is another name for Fotech, who uses that bass sort of almost tom-tom sound quite a lot. Certainly used to. Very distinctive.

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0: Of course, you're still locked into the night shift.

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I think for the first show in a long time, I'm not going to play any of my own stuff. 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

0: it's hard to understand, but
1: Cole Nice built this.
0: Sometimes painful things like this happen.
1: Save me.
0: It's all part of the process of exploration and discovery.

one has just left us. An absolute dream team pairing for me, Skylark and Gyrofield with Ergo. Back from 2020, but I think it still sounds so fresh. Even further back in 2020, about 12 tracks ago, after Comrade Subs. There was Move Your Body by DPR and Wiz. I'm gonna rattle through these. There was Last Time by Rafał Adamski. Hands Up by Black Barrel. Haven't played much Black Barrel on here recently, but they're always doing good stuff. Choices by Crix. Deep End by Dash, and then we started stepping up through the gears. 1-2 Madness by Electro Soul System. And bought some bass on that. It's Processed by Plank. And then a track I really, really like. It sounds a bit old school, but in a dance floor way, I really like. Pinger by Bensley. Then there was The Filthy. Sacred Static by Nemi. Imola by Stomps. And when the Background Fiend by J-Jax. Coming to the last few minutes. I'm going to see if I can get all the tracks I want, and if not, any spillover will be on catch up on the Radio Reverb Mixcloud page. There might just be a few extra minutes there if you

0: That way there'll be no problem.
1: He just said it, no problem, by Euphonic. Before this was Elastic by Kazra. Coming up, if you want to pop over to Mixcloud and check it out. We've got a track by Fascia, Calyx and TB, Cursive and TS, and the wonderful Garfield.

0: 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I'm Eddie Packham, and we are finally getting our flowers, in association with Flowers Unlimited. Yes, that's right, our 125th anniversary was so good that the mainstream media can no longer ignore us and are throwing bouquets of love in our general direction after we humbled the champions, and some are saying that it was perhaps the greatest performance in those 125 years. Gary Lineker even seemed to think we might be able to do a Leicester, so that means I'll be doing this in my pants very soon.
1: Oh.
0: We're now heading off into a six-year international break, but you know what? We might be basking in this one for a little bit longer, so 6 years, it's nothing. So joining me today, as we do just that, is of course Alan Wares, and we are delighted to welcome along the wonderful Stephen Lewis and the ever so wonderful also Matt Goulson. Hello, hello, hello, and welcome.
1: Hello, welcome back, chaps.
2: Privileged to be here after that performance.
1: Hang on, well, we didn't do anything, mate. That was the players. Don't look at us. You're privileged.
0: Look, I'm taking all the credit for this. My flag waving was exceptional, and I take the art of semaphore very seriously, and I was sending tactical messages to the team with my flag. So it's all on me.
1: Just so as I can get this thing out of my head and actually have a pleasant night's sleep. What kind of pants?
2: No, that's not a pleasant sleep.
0: Brown wire fronts with cream piping.
1: Oh, for crying out loud.
0: Or maybe even orange piping.
1: You're Neil from the Young Ones, aren't you?
0: I am a child of the 70s, after all, so, you know, it has to be done.
1: No, please not. So we're talking basically Coventry City in underpants form.
0: Yeah, maybe.
1: I mean, it's been a while since you two have been on, because you two are sort of thick as thieves, brothers in arms. So Matt and Steve, tell us about... how you know each other, how you know, I was about to say how you know me, but I think that's a scary tale in its own right. And how it is that we came to ask you as interviewers to come on the show.
3: Matt,
2: well, I meant to start with me. Right. Okay. Well, I know Steve through my son, Owen. So Kate, my wife, and Helen, Stephen's wife, met, I think, aquanatal or something like
0: what?
2: Aquanatal or antenatal, one of the two.
0: Around your baby, basically.
2: Yeah, absolutely. Yeah. Yep. So we got to know each other, and it was a completely random, fortuitous event a few years back where Steve said to me, I've got tickets to go to the Aston Villa match and my son can't make it. Do you want to go? And I said, yeah, that would be great. And we sat in the seats and I said, these seats are amazing and I would definitely get a season ticket if they're available next year. And they were. And why you invited us on, that's only you can explain that one, Al.
1: Heroes have heroes, Steve.
3: Yeah, so when we came on about a year ago, that was just being launched. We had no idea what it was going to do. So it's a show. It's on social media, on all the usual platforms, full interviews and clips. And it's a show with sort of well-known people talking about their lives and people have inspired them. And we've had...
1: Did you say unknown people?
3: No, known people.
1: Oh, right. I thought you said unknown.
3: Known people.
1: Give us an idea of how known they are. Who are we talking about?
3: Paul Merson was fantastic. Tanny Gray Thompson, Russell Kane, Patsy Palmer, Tuffers, people like that.
0: David Bowie.
3: Sadly,
1: the ghost
3: not.
1: Of David Bowie.
3: Yeah, you feel the weakness in it, AD. Once they've gone, they've gone.
1: It was a hilarious jape on Heroes.
0: Yeah, yes. Indeed, it was. Actually, I was very fortunate. I went to see David Bowie's trousers the other day.
3: And... Where?
1: What?
0: Well, yeah, this is... I'm not even joking about this, actually. My daughter had an exhibit in a local museum in Worthing. And Worthing Museum is famously holds David Bowie's trousers from when he performed in Worthing in 1972. Anyway, shut up. We're talking about something else.
1: I'm astonished.
0: Joyous.
1: To our listener, well done for getting this far, because at the moment, I'm not surprised if you throw your podcast machine against the wall. Should we talk about some football soccer?
0: Yes. I mentioned it in the top of the show. We're finally getting our flowers. And it does feel a little bit weird. I mean, I'm not going to lie. I've been hoovering up absolutely everything so far this week. From... you know, from This Is Football to Guardian Football Weekly to the Monday Night Club to everything. And everyone, all they want to talk about is how brilliant Brighton have been. And it's just, it does feel a little bit weird. It's a little bit surreal. I mean, we moan about it enough when they don't do it, but now they're actually doing it. I'm like, well, can you
1: I always say to you, AD, be careful what you wish for.
0: Yeah, look, I'm enjoying every minute of it, but it's like, but you know, it just goes to show, because I mean, after the Man United game, it was like, oh, this is how Man United lost. But when we kind of repeated that performance against Arsenal and then some, it's kind of like, oh, this wasn't a flash in the pan, Matt.
2: I totally agree. It was just seeing it in person was just incredible to watch. The intensity and the energy that the team showed for 90 minutes, that's the thing that really got me. After the first half, I expected the team to have to slow down, and they just didn't. Arsenal came out in the second half, I'm sure they probably thought, no, it'll be all right, Brighton won't be able to keep this up for 90 minutes, and we absolutely did. And that's what all of the media are rightly saying. The Athletic was saying it's the first 90-minute performance a team's put in out of 50 Premier League matches this season. So it's been absolutely brilliant. And it's been just great being able to look at, you know, any football media and see yet another article about the Albion, because that doesn't happen very often. So, yeah, let's soak it up while we can.
1: Talking of hoovering stuff up, I mean, obviously, I think we all have, because, I mean, this is one of those times. I think once the narrative had been set that this was about Brighton rather than about Arsenal, because, you know, we were half expecting to say Arsenal with this, Arsenal with that, and of course, you know, it is now that the spotlight is on us. Steve, you've gone hoovering around stats and tactical stuff and what have you, and you have a certain concern about coming on here and saying, well, don't ask me about Frank Worthington's records for the Albion, but you've been absolutely baffling me with all the sort of technical stats that you've been hoovering up.
3: Yeah, I think the catalyst for that was what I saw so blew my mind. I thought, wow, where does this figure in the grand scheme of things? Is this permanent? What's going to happen next? So I've really been doing a deep dive. What's changed this season? And this is completely personal view, obviously, but I think that finally we've got the team to play the high press. And the high press is so effective, but obviously you need very skillful players, you need very fit players, and you need strength in depth. And so I looked at the stats, and we are currently in the Premier League the kings of the high press, so it seems to be paying dividends. So
1: wasn't that Adam and the Ants?
3: Very good.
0: Well, you know, we are kings of the wild frontier. That is very, very true. But I mean the problem is, yeah, look, I mean, look, we played brilliantly well, and I mean, I really love what Troy Deeney was actually saying. He says that,
1: really, you know, I don't know what he said, but I'm just, if you loved it, I'm surprised that, you know, anyone could.
0: I had a really good chat with him about Custard at Chelsea last year.
1: Oh, you name dropper.
0: No, it's great. It's really good custard. But basically what he was saying is, he was saying, because he was there working for Match of the Day and doing co-coms and stuff. And it was like, he basically said that Arsenal weren't actually that bad in this game. He said Arsenal was 7 out of 10, but he said every single Brighton player was 10 out of 10.
1: I wouldn't go so far as to say Arsenal were 7 out of 10, because they didn't do, I mean, they had a lot of the ball. I mean, it's just for the most of the game with this press, you know, I mean, you can call it a high press, a low press, a trouser press, you can call it what you want, but the point is that we kept them largely at arm's length. I think Bart made a couple of saves. One was the scuff shot from Saka, and one was the one-on-one with Havertz. But above and beyond that, they didn't really... It's not as though they were peppering the goal and barely got into the area. I mean, they were being panicked into doing their stuff. So to say it was 7 out of 10, yeah, they kept possession. Mm. But then we've had games where we've had, you know, sort of 60, 70, 80%, well, 70% of the possession had done absolutely sod all with it. So it's that the possession stats might be one thing, but it really is what you do with it, and Arsenal didn't do a thing.
0: Well, yeah, well, Arsenal had 60% possession in the game.
1: That's what I'm just saying. They did 60%.
0: That's exactly what it is. But, I mean, the thing is, I mean, look, it is all about small margins, and, you know, obviously Pascal gave us that lead. We'll talk about the goals in a second. But, you know, When Babbage got the second goal, it was on the back of Arsenal nearly equalising. So, I mean, it is the small margins because, you know, they took advantage of the high press in that particular instance, and they did break, and they did break at pace. This is that Odegaard couldn't find the finish or the ball to play in Saka.
1: Because we defended it very well. By the time we got back to the area, yeah, we defended it well.
0: We chased them back really well. But, you know, nine times out of ten, Arsenal score that goal. You know, it's like, but the fact that we managed to, from that very same attack, the ball ended up in the back of Arsenal's net.
1: And that's where Arsenal was. But that's where Arsenal was sloppy. So where Troy Deeney is saying there was 7 out of 10 for the defending for that goal, maybe -7 out of 10, which might be generous because I didn't think they were, you know, that great. And the point is I'm not sure why he's. I mean, maybe he's a gooner in life. I don't know, but I'm not sure why he's been quite so generous because. I think that all the credit and all the, and to be honest, the entire narrative should be about how Brighton played. Then by all means, talk about Arsenal later down the line and whether they're going to be title contenders. And the answer is, of course, they are. Whether we are, you know, far, far more contentious.
0: We've all seen what happens in October before.
1: Well, exactly. I mean, but I think what's happened here is the narrative, and I use this word, the narrative, but the story has changed in as much as, we did it twice in 1 week.
0: Yeah.
1: And against two of the big six. And I think that is the big key overriding thing. But even bigger than that is, like you say, it's like you said at the top of the show, AD, not only did we do it, we did it for 90 minutes. And not only is that an improvement for us, I think it's an improvement for absolutely everyone in working out how to beat Arsenal and possibly, you know, later down the line, we've got to play them twice next month, Manchester City. So, you know, the point is the Albion have now raised the bar, but also one asks the question, I suppose it's a little bit academic, have they raised the bar for everyone else?
0: Let me throw that one at you. There's a blueprint there, but yeah. I mean...
1: Hang on, is that a contention, is that a consideration that maybe the rest of the division are looking at, Matt?
2: I would say, well, firstly, one thing I do want to pick up on there is I challenge that Arsenal were as bad as you're making out. I agree. I think that Arsenal are a good side and we simply played them off the park. If you compare the performance against Aston Villa, for example, there was many occasions in the Aston Villa match which we totally dominated where they were clearly quite poor. That was not the case against Arsenal. What they failed to do was go long as often as they probably should have done. And when they did go long, we absolutely gobbled everything up. Vukcevic and Stroik were just majestic.
1: Okay.
2: But I think in terms of the format for the rest of the season, I would be... everyone's going to know how we want to play now. And it won't take long until we now have to think about different ways to break down low blocks, for example. Teams are probably going to want to sit off us and try and think around it. It's interesting. Is it a template for how to beat Arsenal? I don't know, because I think they'll know that other teams are going to go and try to do the same thing to them.
0: I mean, look, if you look at the performance that Arsenal put in the MX last season and for large parts of the entirety of last season, they weren't a good side. I mean, they won the league, but they pretty much cheated their way to it. And it was...
1: Be careful of the words you use. I mean, cheating is pushing.
0: Like I said, I said it on the show last week, to win a football match, you've got to play 90 minutes. I play 35 minutes in every match last season. And it was terrible. And to an element, you know, you look at that squad, they've got a lot of very, very talented players who will be... I mean, one of the things I was listening to this week, they said, if you were to name a combined Arsenal and Brighton 11, how many Brighton players would actually get into that? And that was a good argument. But, you know, they've almost forgotten how to play to their strengths because they've been so negative for large chunks of it. But, you know, at the end of the day, they weren't terrible. They've been better. They have been improved this season. And we showed them how to play football.
1: What I would say is that where you said last season they played for 35 minutes, to be fair, they only did that on Saturday as well. So, but I mean, there's the tactical part of it, but then there's the emotional human part of it. Now, Steve, like I say, I know you've done your deep dive and all the tactics, but that's kind of post-match. When you were sitting there, I think that we do have to have the sort of human emotional element here. One, what were you making of it at the time? And two, did you come out of the ground doing a guppy impression because you couldn't believe what you just seen?
3: Yep, Guppy all the way. That's a very good description.
0: Your name is Steve, so you are Steve Guppy.
1: Sorry, Steve, over to you.
3: Yeah. So as they came out, I mean, the atmosphere was electric. Everyone was going ballistic. The flag, it's the 125th anniversary. It's a massive game. Matt had filled me in, you know, half an hour before on this team. And I was very excited. But you never know which way it's going to go. And as soon as we start, you can see they're so up for it. I think that, I know you don't like talking about starting 11s, Matt, but I think that's a brilliant starting 11 that we've got, and all this strength in depth sitting behind, jumping the bit to get into it. But they just look comfortable on the ball. They, you know, against Man U, we go 2-0 down. We don't panic. We went, you know, against Chelsea, we staged a brilliant comeback. So not quite successful, but I just think that these players believe in themselves.
0: Yeah, well, there is a theory that, you know, these were the best team performances of the season, possibly, and the best for a long. And you know, we're going to talk about whether this was where it stands in the all time lexicon of Albion performances. But with the actual performances at Man United and again against Arsenal, would you say that the catalyst for these improved performances, like, that there's now the missing piece of the jigsaw that makes it all work? And with that missing piece being Kemmer Andre?
1: He's a piece of it. I can't say he's the piece because he can't do it all on his own. Because previously...
0: Yeah, it's just something that made it all work. He did.
1: I mean, once upon a time, it was Carlos Baliba. The Carlos Baliba of two seasons ago would have been happily sat in there. They would have sat there. But the point is that Baliba was... abysmal last season. Oh, really poor, let's be fair. He's really poor. And Brighton obviously doing what they do, obviously looking 2-3 transfer windows ahead, identified the fella they wanted and got their man. Better living through chemistry, as I say. And the Bravo. Even better bit about it is he slotted in pretty much straight away. There was a couple of whoopsies, I think, in the first game. Was it he came on against Leeds, if I remember rightly, or he came on against someone and sort of took a few moments. He took a little bit of time, maybe 15, 20 minutes, but I think the entire team did at Manchester United. Against Arsenal, he looked like he was a Pascal Gross-type veteran, and he made it look easy, made it look effortless, and he was everywhere, and say, without even sticking his telescopic legs out. He's a part of it. I mean, certainly, I think more... in the round than that is I get the feeling that Fabian Hertzler, I will get his name right one day, Fabian Hertzler now has more the team that he wanted, the squad and the individuals that he wanted compared to what he's had over the last 2 years. That's not to say that people who have come in aren't people he's necessarily wanted, but these are players that he can find a kind of more mould and manipulate into ways. Because what he's always talked about playing with high intensity, and let's face it, one clear example very recently where we didn't do it was the first half against Leeds. We were better in the second half. And if we'd have played like that against Arsenal, we'd have been taken to the cleaners. 100%. So the point is that it's only been the last two or three games that we've played this. I mean, Coventry were obviously a little bit easier, but we still played very well against them. So it's this kind of work in progress as the season starts, and you never ever hit the ground running after the one or two matches. We're now, what, 5-6 games into the season, five league games, but a couple of cup games, only European games. So, you know, I think we're approaching our 10th game of the season, something like that. And these are the times when you'd like to think that we're actually then sorting ourselves out. So, yes, they're all clicking into place. Chemas is clearly a major part of this. He's not the only part, but... I'm very excited about what it is that he can bring to us as the season progresses.
0: We scored from a corner, you know. We scored from a corner. Not only that, we scored from a corner that Pascal Gross took. This is.
1: I think it's our second goal we've scored from a corner this season, isn't it? Because Vuskovic scored against, was it the Leeds? Yeah, it was Leeds, wasn't it? He scored against.
0: Yeah. But okay. Well, I mean, obviously, but before the game, obviously the flags were out on seats, and let's face it, Al. When I see the flags, this isn't always a portent of joy. We've been there before, and it's like, oh god, not again.
1: You do like your superstitions, don't you? Do you still have your home pub?
0: Yes.
1: Okay. Can you just explain to these two and to our listener what your home pub concept is?
0: Well, we keep going to the same pub until we lose, and then we lose and we find another pub.
1: Good job. There's loads in Brighton, isn't there?
0: We've don't got through most of them, yeah.
2: I think it's a solid plan. I can't argue with that.
1: I was about to say, you've got Hangleton, Matt. You've got Burgess Hill, Steve. I think you could be in trouble here, you two, if you did that.
0: But it's, you know, we like, like me and Andy Bass have been in the same pub for a while now. So, you know,
1: what's the current home pub?
0: I can't mention it, but
1: what is it, illegal? Is it rude, or is it?
0: Yeah, no,
1: let me guess. Any mention of it completely jonas it. Yes.
0: Well, maybe, and then I'll have to put my left sock on first, and then.
1: Really, Steve.
0: And wear my lucky pants.
1: Steve and Matt, do you have these superstitions?
2: I actually don't. No, I make sure that I'm wearing Albion socks. If I forget that I've got normal socks on.
1: So you do have one.
2: It's not that it's not a genuine superstition. It just doesn't feel right going to the ground without Albion socks.
1: That's a fine line, isn't it?
0: You know, these things matter. You know, Andy Bass usually makes sure that he's wearing an Albion kebab, but it's like.
1: Hang on a sec, Matt. I've got a sort of. There's a fine line between something that feels right and a superstition, isn't there? I mean, I'd love to. I don't want to do a deep dive on what the difference is. Steve, do you have any superstitions / things that don't feel right?
3: I don't think I do, actually. No.
1: You say that, and I bet you do.
3: I probably do. I'll have to think about it.
1: I'll tell you what it is. It's you parking in Mill Road, isn't it? Now then, I've got to say this.
3: Let's move on.
1: We crack on with the Arsenal game, this story needs to be told because I don't think it's been told on air yet. And I couldn't tell you the name. I couldn't tell you which game it was. But you parked up at Mill Road to take the park and ride. We won convincingly in a really good game. Go.
3: Yeah, well, I forgot that the park and ride is actually not a car park and it's a road. That was the fundamental error. So then when I started having drinks, thinking, I'll just leave it there, pick it up in the morning. And then, you know, Sussex Police ring Helen, and then Helen's trying to ring me, but she can't get hold of me to say that the road has been due to be reopened, but there's one car sitting there, it's mine. So, yeah, it was a bit of a debacle from beginning.
1: Yeah, but that's not half the story, is it? Because Helen was just about to drink a glass of wine at home when...
3: Yeah, so she had to catch a cab down from Burgess Hill. And, I mean, the staff were incredible. They were doing the, you know, we're not worthy. And the cab driver thought it was just the funniest thing. And obviously you two wanted to be there to see my what's-its being removed with a blunt spoon. But
2: Definitely.
3: It all turned out fine in the end.
0: I think you'll find that what's-its generally crumble. You don't really need a spoon, but, you know.
1: Can I just say that Steve talks like he has. He has had his what's-its removed with a silver spoon because he used to sound like Ving Rhames.
0: Right, moving swiftly on. So, obviously, we had the flags. And it was a wonderful sight to behold. But like I said, we've been there before with the flags, Bristol City at home being the classic example.
1: I think the most famous one is Doncaster at home, though, so I'm all right with that.
0: But that was the first one. The first proper game at the Amex. So, I mean, that was different. There's times and place. But obviously, we've done it a few times. You know, the Fat Boy Slim flags. And I mean, there's no denying that it looks great, but it really does need to be set. Like, say, for a
1: 125th anniversary, I think, is a good enough reason.
0: Yeah, well, so, and it was great.
1: Not because we were playing Arsenal, don't get me wrong, but what I loved... I've got both. But what I loved was the spontaneous thing of waving them after the game. That was the really good bit.
0: Semaphore. But the team news was there was no Lewis Dunk wearing that interesting kit. I thought the kit looked okay on the pitch. I'm still not convinced by it. I think it just looks like a cheap polo shirt still. But it's like
1: But hang on, you're still missing the point, though, aren't you? I mean, on its own, you're not a million miles from it. But when they first modelled it, I thought it actually looked pretty cool. I mean, it's an affectation of the first kit that they had. You know, like I say, you have to see it. I mean, I think it's probably a case when all the kits are always released at the beginning of the season. You think, but then when you see it when someone's wearing the whole kit, then you get a different perspective on it. And I think it's always unfair just to show off the shirt as a shirt itself. It's a bit sort of something and nothing.
0: Yeah, but let's put it this way: it looked a lot better on some people than it did on others.
1: Yes, Chema didn't wear it that well, did he?
0: Who?
1: on Chamaranjit.
0: El Jirafa, as he's known.
1: Sorry?
0: El Jirafa.
1: I think it's easier to call him the giraffe, isn't it? Because yeah, I know I'm going to get his name.
0: El Jirafa. Well, you know, on our 125th anniversary, it's interesting to have someone called El Jirafa, which was the mascot for Toys R Us, which is also known as the Goldstone. Yes.
1: Now that is a deep dive. Anyway, so yes, no Lewis Dunk, and we have Pascal Strike instead.
0: Yeah, so no Dunk. Pascal Strike came in. Timo replaced his place after his performance against United. Yao Kuei drops to the bench. Now, I mean, the trademark high turnover was back, and it was very much in evidence. You know, Arsenal just couldn't live with it. And there was warning signs that there might have been another tactic at play during this game, chaps, which was shots from distance, which seemed to be... Arsenal, I noticed it, the first shot that Babis had, which was saved by Raya, was tipped around the corner, wasn't it? They were just backing off. They were just allowing them time and space. And then Pascal had his shot where he scored. Again, like...
1: AD.
0: Calafiore and Gabriel just backed off and backed up. It seemed to be a feature, didn't it?
2: It did. Match of the Day picked up on it as well. I noticed that they were saying prior to both of the long-range goals that those Arsenal centre-halves were dropping off. It was really weird because it's not something that they normally do. They normally push up a lot more closely. But the quality of the strikes has got to be shouted out. I mean, they were so well placed. Pascal's in particular... Literally, there's nowhere else he could have put it to actually get past Riot. It was absolutely beautiful. It always looks better when it bounces in off the post. Yeah, that was a quality strike. And then obviously Babis, great, great finishes. And it was, I just felt it, you mentioned it earlier, AD, but it was just so satisfying for that third one to be doing Arsenal at a corner. That was the icing on the cake for me.
0: Yeah.
1: I'll take your point about them backing off, certainly for the first goal. But what I would say is, and I think it's actually a little bit overlooked here, is that Ayari was just slightly ahead of Gross calling for the ball. And in fact, it's easy enough that Gross could have played Ayari in. And I saw that certainly one of the defenders was half going towards him because –

0: the shot came in, it hit the post, and I could hear a fair bit of the stadium going, oh, and then half a second later you realised it's actually just nestled in the side of the net and the whole stadium goes absolutely loopy. Well, most of it anyway.
1: Yeah, it was wonderful. I mean, it was a postage stamp finish, wasn't it, Steve?
2: Yeah, no, I'm like you, Aggie. I'm a product of the 1970s, so I love those long-range shots that the Brazilians and the Dutch used to take. So I'm a big fan of that. Head says, yeah, you get statistically way more goals if you go in close, but those ones, it's a sort of statement of intent, isn't it? Sort of champagne football, if you like. It's saying, yeah, we're going to have a good old pop at you, and when they go in, my God, you go nuts.
1: But you know, the warning signs were there, but that we were going to be doing this. I mean, like I said, I mean, Babis did it, I mean, with that save from Raya. Then Pascal does it and he scores. And then we do it again when Babis is like played in, and they're backing off, and they go, okay, I'm just going to shoot, and he puts it a delightful drive right in the bottom corner.
0: Well, as much as I've accused Steve of overdoing the stats post game, I did see another one where maybe the Albion had done their homework, because apparently, whether this counts for anything or not, but in the history of the Premier League, and yes, I know football existed before that, but it really is a stats-laden thing nowadays. In the history of the Premier League, David Raya, the percentage of goals he concedes from long range is the second highest ever. So there's a stat that maybe the Albion wanted to take advantage of, and did.
3: And I think this year so far, three of the four, I mean, admittedly, two of them were ours, three of the four they've conceded were from range as well.
0: There you go. So, you know, I mean, there's another thing for other teams to take on board is, you know, not only do you have to play like an absolute lunatic on, you know, for 90 minutes, like an absolute maniac, if you do get the opportunity, shoot from the centre circle, because it might be worth it.
3: Oh, if only that one had gone in. That would have been absolutely
0: glorious. Chema's one. Oh,
3: yeah.
0: Yeah. That was a great pass to the corner flag, I thought.
3: Yeah, sadly not as good as it could have been.
0: I mean, that's the funny thing about those in football generally. When you see that, you know, the ball comes to a player and the keeper's out and you can think, well, just go for it. How many of those? It's once in a blue moon. I mean, it's happened. I know it has happened this season. But why don't they happen much more frequently? I mean, the keeper is absolutely all at sea. Someone gets a chance. The ball's come to them quite nicely. And they manage. It's the one time you can guarantee a player will scuff a pass. Is when they panic and think, oh my God, I've got half a second to get this away, otherwise, anyway, yeah. No, it wasn't very good, was it?
3: Sadly not.
1: Okay, well, Babis won a corner, and the Elder Giraffe was waiting in the wings like a giant giraffe that he is. And and the funny thing about this one, I mean, obviously Arsenal and their history was set pieces, particularly last year, and all the wrestling and everything else, and you know, and obviously that has stopped a little bit this year. Now, obviously, Kemmer didn't even have to jump, really. It was just too easy for him. But they were like, Raya was complaining that he was being fouled, when it was actually Declan Rice who was fouling Pascal, striking the line, that got in his way.
0: We had that problem with James Trafford for Leeds. He was complaining that he was being fouled, and everyone that was on top of him was a Leeds player. Yeah, I think sometimes keepers... I know keepers traditionally are a bit loopy, but there's loopy and there's loopy.
3: So, I've got to be honest, I wasn't paying any attention to who was being fouled by who at that point. It was just absolutely mad celebration, and it was, again, when I watched the highlights as well, all I was focusing on was that goal.
0: Steve, I've got to say, Steve, in the round, in the great thing, and I know we're going to carry on doing the deep dive, but let's get to the end of the game. Did you come away from it thinking, God, 3-0, Christ, Arsenal have got away with it?
2: Yeah, that's exactly what I thought. Yeah. Can you imagine if we put 5 past them or 6 past them?
1: Well, it should have been. It really should have been. And, like, there was...
0: almost come away from it slightly, ever so slightly deflated, not so much at the performance, but at the scoreline.
1: I definitely should. I mean, we should have had a penalty, which I'm going to come to in a minute.
0: Yeah.
1: And I really, really loved what Roy Keane had to say about this as well, because it's great. All these people having because he actually accused the VAR and the ref of having a check badge first mentality. That never happened, chaps.
0: Who knew? Let's go back to you, Matt. Now, I know that I do appreciate, and I know that you're double celebrating, because you've come to us from someone else fairly recently, haven't you?

0: Yeah. And as I've mentioned before, watching the downfall of someone else's at the same time has been rather funny.
1: It's the team's the strongest team in the league at the moment because they're holding everyone else up, aren't they?
0: Yeah, absolutely. Yeah, they've got broad shoulders.
1: Yeah. So tell us about your transition.
0: Honestly, it doesn't feel like a transition. It feels like an inevitability. So Spurs was in my family. My granddad supported Spurs when I first got into football. That was the club that I supported. But born and raised in Sussex, Brighton was always my local club, always followed them throughout my life. I was there. I was working this out earlier. I was at the, I think it was the third league match at the Amex. So mm-hmm. The Peterborough match.
1: Yep.
0: Yeah, it's felt right, basically, to be supporting Brighton. When I go to Spurs, it's never felt the same as supporting Brighton.
1: So you feel a connection even now, even in your third season as a season ago. Do you feel the
0: Honestly, I felt a connection. Steve will remember this. The first time that we played Spurs at home, my first season as a season ticket holder, I went in not knowing how I'd feel, and it was a bit of a weird experience. And when we were 2-0 down at half time, I was really annoyed and gutted. And when we got one back, I went absolutely ballistic. And that was the moment that I knew, yeah, I don't really care about Spurs anymore. It's all about the Albion, and it always has been, like going back to stomping around my bedroom as a teenager, listening to matches on the radio. It's been a long time coming, but I'm glad to finally be here.
1: Is that the game where Rutter owned their backsides and actually ran himself stupid?
2: Yeah. But
1: we got it back to 3-2 up.
0: That's the one.
1: Something's never changed, did I?
2: Can we just talk about Jorginho for a second? Because I mean, obviously, it was a brief cameo from him, and he was looking like he was getting back to his best. And he's one of the guys that really looked amazing in that kit. I mean, he looked like he should have been in a 20s gin joint, like going on stage about to sing. And he looked like an absolute dude.
0: Always had style. Yeah,
2: yeah. And it was like, but I mean, that dummy that allowed Matt O'Reilly through, and O'Reilly should have scored. It was just sumptuous.
1: Did you see my point, Steve, about how we could and should have had more than three?
3: Oh, absolutely. I mean, you're thrilled with everything, and then you just think, wow, it really could be five or six. We'll do that next time.
2: Yeah. But, you know, I mean, we just before we move on from it, well, we're not going to move on from it, let's face it.
1: No, we're going to stay with it.
0: I don't want to. Let's stay here forever.
1: Now, can we gloat a little longer?
2: Should Rice have had his chips?
1: Rice and chips doesn't work.
2: You know what? There's a chip shop. Well, it's a Chinese chip shop in Chester, just out of a place called Saltney. They have a thing on their menu. I kid you not. It's called half, half, and half. It's half rice, half chips, half sauce.
1: Deary me.
0: I've got to try it.
1: That's a lot of carbs.
0: Only for money.
1: If you're going to look at it that way, if you're really going to go down that route, AD, then I think that all Declan Rice was looking to do was curry favour with the ref.
0: Oh,
1: thank you. That's a bit better, isn't it? Come on, that's a lot better.
2: Well, I mean, in the current climate, you know, if Foden's going to get sent off for what he did. That's a red card all day long, and it's like you can't.
1: Well, it's to do with. I know that intent isn't there, but he intended to give Yalcoe a whack. I mean, the fact that he didn't actually pull his leg back. Sorry, go on, Matt.
0: Just going to say it says everything about where Arsenal's heads were at that point in the match. There was absolutely no need for it. He must have walked 10 yards to do it at least. It was just completely and utterly pointless. He absolutely should have gone.
1: It wouldn't have affected the result, but what it would have done, it was meant that he would have been banned for the next three Arsenal games, which would have pleased Arteta no end.
2: Yeah, it's just petulant, stupid. If one of our players was to do that, I'd expect them to be red carded. There's no doubt about it, because you can't do that. But
1: this is the point. I mean, you wonder what the rules actually are. I mean,
2: we've seen some terrible refereeing performances in our lifetimes watching football, but you know. This was there's an argument, which, and when I say there's an argument, there is no argument, but some of the wags in the media are saying, oh yeah, if it had happened, it was the last, literally last kick of the game. The last kick of the game was Yao Coy. It was like he was the ball.
1: If it wasn't
2: just about to blow his whistle, he might have thought differently.
1: But that,
2: you can't do that.
1: No, but don't forget, players get sent off after the final whistle. I mean, he was just about to blow the whistle for full time. Absolutely. It's like I say, if we could have some clarity as to what the actual laws of the game are on this, then I think that would actually lessen the debate, and we could actually then stop whining about it and focus on actually some really good stuff. But it's interesting the point you make about sort of some iffy refs. I thought that the referee, given what happened last season with Hertzler saying ahead of the Arsenal game about their behaviour, and then the referee just frankly allowing them to get on with it. This time around, it was kind of hot and cold. I mean, there were the times when Arsenal were just putting themselves on the floor and he gave it. And then when you think of, for instance, Gabriel's dive in the corner, to the point that it's so check badge first that Ayari stopped playing. You know, he's gone over. I mean, everyone can see he's dived. Even from the West End upper, you can see he's dived. Someone's actually got a bit of footage of it from right next to it. You can see he's taking a dive. The referee, thankfully, never fell for it. It was bizarre how many times where the referee fell for their nonsense and then didn't fall for their nonsense.
2: I've always been deeply concerned about the lack of gravity in that corner. I mean, it's too much gravity. Yeah, I mean, it's amazing that Will Buckley stayed on his feet.
1: Absolutely, yeah. No,
2: but okay, you are listening to the Albion Roar here on Radio Reverb 97.2 FM, online at radioreverb.com, on DAB, and of course on our podcast. Alan,
1: hello.
2: We've finally got our flowers. We're getting our flowers, but where can you get flowers?
1: Well, we rose to the occasion, didn't we? So yes, go to.
2: That was a thorny response.
1: Okay, I'll think of another one in a minute. I can't, you know. Anyway, that'll be the daisy. So go to 175 to 177 Portland Road, Hove. Flowers Unlimited are stationed there. A lovely boutique of bouquets and bottles of champagne and lots of chocolate and all the various things that you can actually send a loved one and an unhated one if you really want to actually give them too much diabetes. You can get some flowers online as well, flowersunlimitedbrighton.co.uk. 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So thanks very much to Dave Costa of Flowers Unlimited for sponsoring the Albion Raw. 175 177 Portland Road, Hove, flowersunlimitedbrighton.co.uk. 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
2: Now, speaking of roads, there's a new road. Got a new road. Got a new road. Got a new road.
1: Not bad. You could be damned again, why don't you?
2: Well, back to roses again, aren't we? There's a theatre in New Road, and it's called the Theatre Royal. And this week there is a play, Alan. A play.
1: Well, you can look at me for this one, Matt. You're going on Friday. Tell us about what you intend to do and what you're looking for.
0: Well, I intend to watch Stand or Fall, the play, not the documentary, the play, on stage at the Theatre Royal with Mark Brailsford and his crew, and I'm really, really, really looking forward to it. As far as I'm aware, tickets still available, so everyone get down there.
1: I think it's
2: they are selling well now. So they, you know, and everyone's coming out. Fabian was plugging it this week. There's Wednesday night that when this is on air.
1: Stephen. I mean, obviously that this is something that you're not able to make, but doing something like a stage play, and let's face it, not the first stage play about Brighton and Hove Albion. This is a very Brighton the City thing to do, isn't it?
3: Yeah, no, I think it's a fantastic thing to do. I mean, the documentary I loved. We all went to see it, didn't we, at the stadium, at the Amex. Made me weep. So I'm sure, unfortunately, I can't go to the play, not the documentary. But I imagine it'll be absolutely brilliant. I'm looking forward to hearing from you what you think.
2: Okay. Talking about absolutely brilliant things, we just want to say a massive congratulations to a friend of the show, Guy Butters. He has just been awarded the PFA Jeff Assel Award, which is recognising his contribution to dementia care. Now, I mean, Guy runs regular sessions for people with dementia and Alzheimer's, and he's doing such great work. And if you do know an Albion fan that is suffering with that dreadful illness, it's well worth getting in touch with the Brighton Hove Albion Foundation and seeing if you can book onto one of these things, because the work that Guy and all the other people there are doing is just absolutely sensational. And I'm so proud to call the guy a mate. And
1: it's kind of a little bit weird when you sort of rewind the end of Guy's career, which was a big sort of 20 years ago, how reluctant he was to get involved in what was then Albion in the community. He was sort of umming and ahhing about it. I think he lives in Southampton, and he was asked to do something in sort of Chichester area, and he thought, shall I, shan't I? And he did, and I think the first time he got involved, he loved it. And ever since then, and we're probably talking, like I say, a good, when was he finished with it? Yeah, probably about 18 years ago. I mean, he's stuck with it ever since. I mean, he still has to come in 70 miles each day to do his job. And this is a fellow who's actually found a niche in life. I'm obviously having a pretty decent playing career. And going on to doing this, to be honest, the award does not surprise me, given his dedication to doing what he does. And like I say, I think the pride that we have, AD, is, I think that the privilege that we have is just knowing the fella.
2: Mm.
1: But it's also about the fact that, you know, yeah, he was at Spurs, he was at Gillingham, he was at Portsmouth, but we can still consider him one of our own. And, yeah. You know, the work he puts in is just phenomenal. I mean, we've had him on the show several times, and you know, you could easily get a 2-hour show out of him as to what it is he does on a day-to-day basis. So yeah, and brilliant, congratulations, Guy.
2: But yeah, it's amazing. And like, we could do that.
1: I want to talk about now, actually, if it's all right with you, and let's bring Steve and Matt in on this again, is, like I say, as we know how good we were. And we've all done, and we've all taken in a laptop, all the plaudits we're seeing, including all the sort of like citizen journalists, as Paul Hayward calls them, you know, knowledgeably, you know, in inverted commas, telling about high press and blockages. I didn't say that. Yeah, and high breasts as well. Looking back at you, Guy.
2: You did.
1: Yeah, I did. Looking back at Guy Butters, high breasts. But I think that what's starting, I think it started with Ian Wright's treatise, but with the rest of them, is, I say, after Wednesday, it was all about how bad Manchester United were. And they were bad, but that's their problem, is how good we were, Matt. And, like I say, you've probably sort of lapped it all up. What have you seen? You've seen a sea change in what's being said about us now, haven't you?
0: Oh, completely. Yeah, it's this week has been absolutely remarkable. I remember sitting there after the match thinking, yeah, we're still not going to be first on match of the day. It's still going to be about how bad Arsenal were, all of that. And it's completely the opposite. Every single article is starting with Brighton were amazing. And now there are more talking about how we did it, why we did it, etc., etc. I think we haven't really talked much about the makeup of the side, because there's still so many injuries, and how many of that starting 11 are actually going to be there when, you know, Minte to come back, Mitoma to come back, Jorginho is coming back to fitness. It's absolutely remarkable. It's like you can't really tell how things are going to develop over the course of the season. If we do get more injuries, we've probably got strength in depth, but are any of those players who would have probably been locks on the team sheet this time last year going to get back in the side? How long is that going to take? It's a great position to be in.
2: You didn't even mention Jack Hintrawood either.
0: Absolutely, yeah.
2: And, you know, it's like, obviously Lewis Dunk's got to come back in as well. The strength we've got in depth at the moment is wonderful to behold. It's the fact that we've had this relative early success this season. And let's not be about the bush. We're prone to go on a terrible run as well. Hopefully that won't happen this time. I mean, obviously that the run from October last year was absolutely dreadful, but because of the way that this team has been performing with these injuries, it's meant that we haven't actually have to rush these players back. Yeah. So, you know, it's given the likes of Mitoma an extra couple of weeks to go, okay, don't worry, you can just come back after this 6-year international break.
1: I mean, Steve, you've mentioned to me on our chat, sort of, you know, on social media, sort of over the past couple of days, You know, I've said over the past couple of years about my certain disdain about the obsession that people have about the starting 11. However, that starting 11 on Saturday played probably, I think the first substitution didn't come along to about 70, 75 minutes. And as has been pointed out, it's not necessarily the first 11 that people would necessarily choose. But seeing as we know that we can now trust that 11 to do a job, does that mean that A, everyone's stock has risen to the point that B, they're undroppable? Steve?
3: That would be my starting 11 at the moment, and the others have got to get that, justify their place. And obviously you get injuries, you get games where you're not going to put your first 11 out. But at this exact moment in time, I don't see how you can change that side. You can't put in a performance like that and then change it for a big game.
2: I actually can. I can see it changing. Ooh, because it's like...
1: How so?
2: As you well know, Al, I'm very much a keep the shirt kind of guy. And if you perform well enough, then you deserve to be in the next week. But because it's such a long break between now and the next game against away at Sunderland, obviously we're going to have a lot of players that are going away on the international break. We don't know what kind of a condition they're going to come back in. But we've also got the fact that we are playing horses for courses as well. So we're going to Sunderland. Sunderland play very, very differently to Arsenal. We'll pick a team that we think will do a better job against Arsenal. I mean, someone like, for instance, Malik Yalcoy, who would you have dropped him after his performances? He lost his space to Kemba.
1: It's not just about the performance, though, is it? It's about the fitness. I mean, obviously,
2: exactly.
1: Hertzler wants to manage the minutes, doesn't he?
2: Yeah, and if you're playing this high-intensity football, you need to be fit. But if you're going to be that fit, it's inevitably going to lead to some sort of injury at some point.
1: I think can we
2: keep up this intensity? So it's
1: I
2: about
1: think the
2: keeping
1: question
2: it
1: was more along the lines of not so much of an. And your point about the international break, of course, is massively valid. But the point I think I was trying to make here was more along the lines of that if we were, it's probably actually a badly timed question. Is that if we didn't have the international break and we've got a lot of Sunday, Thursdays coming up, is do you retain that? Or is it a case of just getting used to the fact that, Matt, that because we've got these Sunday, Thursdays, which include, incidentally, flying halfway across Europe, that we have to rotate?
0: That's inevitable. You cannot. There's no way that anyone can play that intensity for 90 minutes, twice a week for the rest of the season. Well, maybe some of the... Pascal Gross seems to just be able to run and run and run and run. Maybe he can. But other players will need to be rested. They'll pick up injuries. I think it's going to be interesting seeing if we end up with a kind of conference league side and a league side, and what will be prioritised. Or is it literally just going to be the best team for the match ahead of us? I hope it is that. It's got to be a great problem for Fabian Hertzler to be facing.
2: We already know that Yalcoy is not in the European 25-man squad initially. I think that can be changed after the first set.
1: It's been January, won't it?
2: We've got to get through to that next phase.
1: As you point out, Aidy, it means we don't have to go on a screaming rush to get Matoma and Minte back.
2: No, absolutely. And it's like, they're massive import. I mean, the fact that Matoma hasn't kicked a ball for us yet this season, and it's like, when he comes back, it's going to be... Well, we don't know what kind of form he'll be in, but it will be like having a new signing because we haven't seen him for quite some time. And obviously, he'll be disappointed that he missed the World Cup. He won't be going away.
1: He missed about the last, three, four games of the end of the season?
2: Yeah.
1: Something like that. So
2: it's a big loss. So, and obviously Minte as well to come back in.
1: Do we know how far Tsimas has got to go? Is he still a long-termer?
2: Well, Ferguson as well.
1: Ferguson as well. I keep forgetting about him. In theory, I mean, come January, we might actually have a stronger squad. Let's hope we're still in the competitions.
2: Yeah. I don't see how, if we're playing games where we need require players to play at that intensity, I don't see where Ferguson comes into that. But it's like...
1: But actually, can I just say, Matt has actually raised a really good point here. And I know he is the sort of like the flavour of the month and he's the darling of the media, but I think we can't not talk about him properly here. Steve, we had... Pascal Gross played full 90 minutes at Coventry, full 90 minutes at Old Trafford, full 90 minutes against Arsenal. And I think we got the backroom staff telling him to rest, and he's telling him to belt up. Give us your lowdown on Pascal Gross.
3: It's just remarkable, isn't it, at that age to have that level of fitness and resilience. It's and also the thing that you like to point out, Al, the X factor on the other players, and particularly the younger players. So, you know, joyous that he came back and joined us, and he's just having this amazing second career with us. I couldn't be happier.
1: Mm. Really. I think we couldn't be happier either.
2: It's very interesting as well that he made an announcement this week that he's retired from international football. So he's not going away with Germany.
1: I think Jürgen Klopp made that decision for him, didn't he?
2: No, Pascal did. He said basically it's like the World Cup was it for me. Like it was my dream to get to the World Cup. I got there, and now it's time to let the younger guys have a go. It's basically what he said. So and as humble as ever.
1: Can I just also point out about this? I'm not just going back to the game that we're having a good gloat about, because just for once in our lives, I think we can. I would say about there's one thing that I found sort of totally astonishing, and about possibly just how Arsenal were browbeaten. They had a corner, I remember this, about 5 minutes from the end. They were 3-0 down. They looked absolutely crestfallen. They looked absolutely stuffed. And yet, and this is on the back of what happened last season, and yet, they took forever to take it. No concept of rushing it. No concept of getting on with it. It's like they have that one setting, and this is where we've probably got the whole notion of no plan B, and that includes the pace that they play at. It was like they could not improve or increase their tempo, Matt, even when they're 3 down, even just to get back to 3-1, and with the hint of a panic of 3-2. And I mean, can you get your head around that mindset?
0: It felt for me like it was mindset. Yeah, I totally get what you mean, but their heads had gone by that
2: point.
0: Well,
2: you know, damage limitation at that point for them, wasn't it?
0: Don't concede a fourth.
2: Yeah, well, they should have done.
1: Concede a seventh.
2: I mean, we mentioned that chance at O'Reilly. Don't forget, Matt O'Reilly nearly also scored with his face.
1: Crikey, yes, that would have been a goal and a half, wouldn't it?
2: Which would have been absolutely.
1: Which means we'd have won 5.5-0.
2: I know, it was great. And, you know, I mean, and Strike had that chance, that header that went narrowly wide. There was chance after chance after chance. I mean, the word that constantly came up, I saw it on pretty much every single feed, on the headline, from Totally Football to the Guardian Football Weekly to the BBC Football Daily, it all said Arsenal battered by Brighton. The word battered was used repeatedly.
1: Yes, but we're back to references to fish and chips here. I mean, we've got pecked by seagulls, and we've got the 3B mafia, and all new bunch of cliches that are coming out that are making me tear what's left of my hair out. And if only AD, I could tear yours out as well. Listen, we're getting very close to the end here. Now, I know that we're talking about different times here because Matt and Steve are relatively newbies in terms of watching the album. But I want to put the same question to all three of you. So I'm going to start with Steve, and then go to Matt, and then to you, AD. In the pecking order of all the Albion games you've ever seen, Steve and Matt, where was that particular performance ranking for you?
3: That was the best game of football I've ever seen by anyone. So I've been to other clubs, I've been to international games. I was just blown away by it. I loved it. I couldn't be more excited. This three-week break is going to drive me nuts.
1: Because you want more?
3: I want it right now.
1: Matt?
0: Yeah, I'd agree. It was the most remarkable performance. Also, massive shout out to the fans as well, because there were times when Arsenal fans were trying to get the team G'd up and Albion fans were just were singing over them. That was great as well. So I think the atmosphere, the performance, yeah, it was absolutely amazing. We all came out just, what on earth have we witnessed?
1: Now, AD, you've got 4.5 decades to choose from, so far away.
2: Steve Penny wasn't playing, that's what I'm going to say. or Frank Worthington. You know what? It was a fantastic, wonderful performance. I was speaking to so many people after the game, and as were you, and everyone was saying, is this the best Albion performance of all time? I mean,
1: I want to know what you think.
2: I'm going to get piles and sit on the fence here, because, you know, it's recency bias. We said this so many times, right? That game when we, De Zerbi's first win against Graham Potter's Chelsea. You know, that performance was great. You know, Arsenal haven't lost 3-0 to anyone since they got beaten 3-0 by Brighton at the Amex. You know, that performance was absolutely wonderful. You know, we've seen some really outstanding performances, and it's like, yes, this was sensational. Absolutely wonderful. And it's certainly one for us to crow about and enjoy. And, you know, when I sit back and look through it, I think, yeah, it will certainly be up there. But, you know, there's better to come.
1: I think that probably in terms of who we were playing at the time we were playing them, on the back of the way that we had been playing earlier in the season, and the manner with which, and I think it is who we played and the manner with which we played. I mean, you mentioned the Chelsea game there. I would say yes to a point, and the scoreline looks great, and don't get me wrong, Chelsea, but Chelsea came back in the second half. There was some of the Liverpool games where there was the week where we beat them 2-1 and 3-0. Again, we were fantastic. I can think of times we beat Wolves 6-0. That's our biggest ever Premier League win, and so on and so forth. But the context is that who we were playing at the time. If we'd have done the same to Manchester City, we could say the same. But also for the fact it was 90 minutes. So you're right when you consider a recency bias. But so many people came out of that stadium going, "Wow." Do you think? Well, you know, I'm struggling to think in terms of. Yeah, there's been more exciting games. Yes, there's been bigger wins. Yes, there's been greater goals. But the context of who we were playing at the time we were playing and the manner with which we destroyed them, that is what, for me, makes it. I've got to say... Radio Reverb.
4: 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I probed into its mysteries. Every clue told me a different story.
5: Radio Reverb.
6: Okay, well, I am so excited and happy to introduce Ginger Coyote to the show. Hello, Ginger, are you there?
7: Yes, I am.
6: Hey, how are you doing?
7: Ara, how are you? Ginger. You look beautiful this morning.
6: Oh, thank you. How is it going in Hollywood?
7: It's very cold.
6: Is it really?
7: Yes.
6: Cold in February.
7: Yes. Surprise, surprise.
6: Wow, that's amazing.
7: Sadly enough, Alex sent me this Valentine yesterday, and he said, it's going to be cold. And I go, first you send me a thing, tell me I like it hot, and now it's freezing.
6: Oh, you've had some really crazy weather out there, haven't you?
7: Oh, a lot of rain.
6: Yeah.
7: Mudslides, all kinds of stuff happening.
6: Okay, because, I mean, we don't really hear about it in the news, really. You have to really look. But you've had a lot of freak weather.
7: We just had that shooting in Michigan. I don't know if you heard about that, but like 3 people were killed, 5 people injured. It's not as bad as the thing that happened with that Asian guy down here at the dance studio.
6: Oh yeah, but, heard of that.
7: Gun control we need.
6: And do you think you're going to get gun control out there?
7: There are bills passed in the state of California and Los Angeles, I know, against weapons that people carry. But basically, the Republicans in Congress are just pro-gun because they're getting money from the NRA.
6: Right. Well, that's not very helpful, is it, to society?
7: No. But thank God that Chris Murphy that's in... Connecticut. He's got some kind of bill passed, but he's a senator. But to help with gun control. And then there's that young kid named Max Frost that's down in Florida. That's part of that whole that David Hogg and all those people that are against the guns and stuff because they were part of that school that had that mass killing.
6: Yeah, I think I heard about that as well. So, I mean, you just hear a lot of mass shootings happening in America. That's what we're hearing. a little bit.
7: Not cool.
6: Not cool. But what is cool is having you back on the show. For those of you that don't know, Ginger Coyote has been on my radio show a few times, haven't you?
7: Yes, one time even live.
6: Yeah, one time live. That was really
7: We filmed it in, at that place that you rented in that room, and
6: yeah,
7: didn't they come and tell us that we were making too much noise or something?
6: Yes. Oh yeah, and we did a little bit of filming for the documentary about you.
7: Yeah, but remember we did the show too, in one of it was in a little room, not in the apartment that you rented. Yeah. But there was a place that we went into, and then someone came in and told us that it was private and that we were making too much noise.
6: Oh, they can't shut us up, can they, really? Well, it's wonderful to have you on the show. Ginger Coyote is the singer and the ringleader of the brilliant band White Trash Debutantes. And she's also been running punkglobe.com, Punk Globe fanzine magazine, since 1977.
7: Yeah.
6: And that comes out every beginning of every month. Yeah. So it's my mission and my intention to call you up once a month to go, hey, what's in your magazine this month? So, that would be my first question, Ginger. What you've got the new look.
7: The new issue so far. Yeah. We're still on deadline, but there's going to be always hot gossip, and I'm sure you'll be in there.
6: Aww.
7: I found a PDF file of your about the documentary, and I'm rerunning that about you, the interview that I did. And we've got Adam Gomez, the drummer from the Dickies.
6: Okay, is that this the March issue?
7: Yeah, this is March.
6: Okay, so you're working on, although February Punk Globe has just come out, it came out 1st of February, to be fair. So that while that's coming out, you're then thinking about the next issue and getting
7: Oh, that. We've already started it. The deadline for the March issues today. And so these are all interviews I've got coming up. But in the February issue that we've got, we did that interview with Billy Halo from the Black, Black Halos. And
6: Billy Hopeless.
7: Billy Hopeless, yeah. He's quite a character. Very nice.
6: He looks it. Fantastic front cover.
7: Yeah, it is fun. Mark does a really good job. He's very happy with the new layout, too.
6: Yeah, yeah. It's very easy to navigate, isn't it? So I'm looking all the stories as well. Wild women don't die. They just dye their hair and get wilder. the one and only Mary St. Mary.
7: Oh, yeah, Mary St. Mary. She's in the issue. And Kira from Kira Rossler, who used to play in Black Flag. And and who else is in there? I have the stuff for... But Mary's a DJ in Grass Valley, California.
6: What I love about your magazine, you're basically, you know, you're showing us the bands and people that are in the States. They kind of like
7: work. Yeah,
6: scene, is that right?
7: Yeah, we're trying to give exposure to everybody. It's always nice to get big names and more, critically, more known names across all over, because that helps get the hits in. But, of course, you know, it's good. And then we've also got Judy from Betty Blowtorch, and Betty Blowtorch is the best band ever.
6: Oh, wicked.
7: all-woman band, and their lead singer and bass player was killed in New Orleans about 17, 18 years ago. She was driving as a drunk driver. She was all NAAA and all that stuff. And she got in a car with this guy that was drunk, and she ended up getting her head chopped off.
6: Oh, no.
7: Oh, yeah, it was horrible.
6: Oh, gosh. Whoa. That's just... Well, sorry.
7: Dave Mansfield again.
6: Oh, that's devastating. And so they've carried on since. Okay, I think it's time to play one of your songs.
7: Oh, good.
6: On that note, I mean, let's play a tune. Do you want to pick one of the songs that you would like us to play? Basically, if you could introduce it, and then I will play it.
7: Well, I sent you Hey Nick, and it's about Danielle Steele's son, Nick Traynor. And he died when he was 19 years old, but I wrote this song about him. We hung out and we were good friends, and it's called Hey Nick, You Did Okay.
6: Okay, here it comes.

0: like it. That's Hey Nick.
1: Yeah.
0: White trash debutantes.
1: Danielle Steele is the romance novelist. I don't know if you know who she is or not.
0: Oh, say that again. Your voice went robotic then. Say that again.
1: I said Danielle Steele is the romance novelist, and that was his mother. She, you know, I wrote, well, basically, he was a punk. And he didn't really fit into the lifestyle that Danielle Steele has, but she feels real guilty because he was bipolar and sad.
0: So yeah, so Nick was Danielle Steele's son.
1: The romance novelist, you know, the woman that puts out all those cheese.
0: I do.
1: Romance.
0: I remember you telling me at the time as well when it happened. Some time ago, and I can see that this song has been included on a compilation.
1: Punks for Ukraine. Yeah,
0: brilliant. Can you tell us a little bit about that compilation CD?
1: Dave from MDC and Grimace Records have are putting out benefit CDs to give money to the people in Ukraine who are suffering from the war. And they asked us if we would like to put a song on the compilation, and I gave them Hey Nick. And I'm happy to say that it's been getting a lot of hits, and also he said it's been making charts in different places too, which is good.
0: That is great. And it's great that, you know, people in the punk world are working together to, you know, to do such a great cause. And that is a
1: brilliant song. I mean, it's really cool that, you know, he does stuff for Food Not Bombs and also things like that. Yeah. A lot of good causes. And he decided to do stuff for the people in Ukraine after seeing the devastation that Putin is putting them through.
0: Yes. Yeah, apparently the news we're getting over here now is that he's testing his Satan II warfare, which can come and destroy the whole of the UK in 16 minutes. So it's like
1: yeah, I know. I saw the thing that he's really angry with Germany because Germany have sent tanks to Ukraine.
0: Yeah,
1: and they're fighting back pretty good with that too. So
0: yeah, it's very sad. It's very sad. It's quite a strange time. I was watching this program with Segs. We were watching this BBC drama called Life After Life, and it was quite deep about a person that just keeps reliving their life, and every time they make a mistake, they kind of like are reborn again to, and then, you know, hopefully the next time they don't make a mistake. It's kind of a bit like reincarnation,
1: right?
0: Yeah. But the thing is like, it was about a family in wartime. And I guess maybe with everything that's going on now, and obviously with me, like, being born in Iran and seeing the war there, and now seeing this, it come here in the UK, you know, it's kind of like, I'm watching that program, Life After Life. You're like, you know, oh God, you know, war did happen here not long ago. Do you know what I mean? I mean, Segs can, like, his family were victims of war and bombing. And yeah, you just don't want it to go to that, do you? You want there to be an involvement, but sadly...
1: especially with Putin, because he I don't know if he's got the nuclear power, but I certainly don't want him to start World War III.
0: No. Well, if he does, UK is going to go first.
1: Oh, yeah, you're pretty close to where he's at. But
0: yeah,
1: it's sad. He's after Germany now, and the United States. He hates Biden. He hates Hillary Clinton, all those people.
0: Yeah, it's terrifying world when you focus on it too much. That's why it's great to be focusing on doing good. Punk for Ukraine, Volume 3, that Hey Nick was on, Grimace Records, you can find it on YouTube. So
1: yes, and Dave MDC, he's the best. He supports so much stuff. Wicked. Which is, I can't, Dave Dichter, I cannot rave about him enough. He's a very, very kind human being.
0: Oh, like you, like yourself.
1: Yeah. But right. He's been doing that. MDC have been around for, you know, millions of dead cops.
0: Yeah.
1: Dead corporation, all that stuff. And he's been around for a long time, but he's still got the good heart. And, you know, he's, nearing retirement age, and he's out rocking yet. You know, he's just touring all over the world and
0: right,
1: posting pictures of him in India with elephants and stuff like that. I mean,
0: sounds like I need to stalk him a little bit on Facebook. Not in real life, not like that. Oh, so tell us a little bit, tell our audience. A little bit about, you know, what's going on in the music scene over there near you.
1: Well, you know, the music scene is still happening. There's in Los Angeles, there's the Redwood is still happening. A lot of the clubs have closed down because of COVID stuff. So, but there's downtown seems to be a healthy scene. I don't go out that much because of my injury to the burn on my leg.
0: Yeah.
1: But, so it's kind of hard for me to get out and go to places there. I did go and sing and did a guest spot with MDC at a club downtown, which was like fun to do. It was with the Dead Kennedys and MDC.
0: Wow. When was that?
1: That was like last October, I believe. Yeah.
0: Oh, nice. I keep seeing Della Biafra, like posting kind of funny political things, but because we don't really know the American politics, I'm like, I really wish I understood this, but I don't.
1: Yeah, and sadly, the Dead Kennedys that we played with, MDC, did not have Biafra as the lead singer.
0: Oh, of course, yeah, sorry. I'm just, dear drummer passed away as well. That was...
1: Yes, Darren. Oh. He was a real... Darren was a sweetheart, DH. Yeah. I saw a picture that East Bay Ray posted him and Michael Jackson's daughter, Paris. She was at the tribute DH, which is cool.
0: Oh, that's really good. Okay, I think it's time for another song. I can't believe how fast time is going. So would you like to introduce the next song you'd like us to play?
1: Well, this is a person that's going to be featured in the March issue of Punk Globe. It's Adam Gomez, who plays drums with the Dickies. And this is a nice old Ozzy cover that they do. Paranoid.
0: Wicked. Here it is coming up.
1: Good.
0: Oh,
1: I'd like to see your head bobbing up and down.
0: Yeah.

0: I interviewed Stan Lee, the guitarist for the Dickies, a while back. And the real interesting thing about him is that his girlfriend is Mike Nesmith from the Monkees' daughter.
1: Oh, wow.
0: He just recently passed away.
1: It's a blast from the rock and roll past.
0: from the Monkees. But yeah, and that was cool.
1: And I think

0: They were gonna well they were gonna the Dickies were gonna come to the UK last year and they couldn't come.
1: I think they're coming in June or July. That's what he said in the interview, that they were going to be going to the UK and places in mainland Europe. So you will get to see the Dickies again soon.
0: I do like them. They're definitely one of my favorite bands. I think when I first saw them the first time round was at the Astoria, which isn't there anymore in Tottenham Court Road. But wasn't the singer one of Joey Ramone's best friends as well?
1: Well, they were all pretty much friends with the Ramones. And after I'd done the interview with Stan, it was the day that Arturo, the guy that did all the designs and the lights for the Ramones, had passed away. And I remember going to their show and telling them that, and they were kind of shocked. And they dedicated a couple of songs to the Ramones. Yeah,
0: Wicked.
1: they were close with the Ramones. They used to play a lot together.
0: And you used to play a little bit with the Ramones as well, didn't you?
1: Yes, we toured with them, and I
0: Woo!
1: was very close with Joey
0: How exciting. Oh, I just love that. I can't
1: and
0: believe
1: with Dee
0: well.
1: Dee. Dee Dee lived down the block from me. When he passed away, I sadly had seen him a couple of days before in front of a record store on Highland, and I was walking home and I saw these ambulances in front of his building. And then all of a sudden, when I get inside on television, rock legend dead, Dee Dee
0: Oh.
1: Ramone.
0: Oh, babe, I must have been gutting, really. But you know what?
1: Yeah, Dee Dee was fun. He was a nice guy. And, he, little paranoid at the end. When he was with Vera, he was grounded a lot better. And she really kept him in check. And Vera is a godsend, a good human being.
0: And she's still online. She's on Facebook and everything, isn't she?
1: Yeah, Vera's
0: Still
1: down in
0: around.
1: Florida now. She's doing good. She wrote that book, Poison Heart, about her time with Dee Dee, and she's doing a good. She's I love Vera.
0: Wicked.
1: She's a really good human being.
0: Just like you, baby. I can't believe it's been nearly, well, it's the end of the show. Time really. So we got time for one more song. And then hopefully, Ginger, you will come back more regularly and
1: Oh,
0: give us
1: yes. And I'll be a little more prepared with what you want to talk about in the current issue rather than trying to push something in March. But yeah, the March issue is going to be exciting, though.
0: Sounds really
1: And you
0: cool.
1: can read more about you and the Dickies. And
0: Brilliant. Well, I could talk to you for hours, so
1: yep.
0: I can't wait for you to come back. You'll be broadcasted out to Radio Reverb in Brighton and southeast of England, and also on the Fruck YouTube. So, a real honour to have you on board. We've got one last song. Would you like to introduce it for us?
1: Well, yes, this is about a guy that I used to hang out with. He was a soap opera actor. He was in All My Children. He played Susan Lucci's stepson, Erica Kane, on All My Children. And his name is Rudolph Martin. And the song is called My Guy's Name is Rudolph.
0: Coming up.
1: Thank you. Bless you, Tara.

0: was a German actor and a model. He was a great guy.
1: What a great song. Well, you know what? I just really hope that one day we get to do a show together.
0: Yes. That's when really gets the pit happening.
1: Yes, exactly. Fantastic. Well, thank you for coming on the show, Ginger Coyote. If anybody wants to know more, you just have to go to punkglobe.com, and there is a new issue out every month at the beginning of the month.
0: Yeah, it'll be www.newpunkglobe.com or punkglobe.com.
1: Wicked. Cheers, Ginger. See
0: thank
1: you next
0: you.
1: Month.
0: Love you.
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1: I'm very pleased to introduce everyone to my first guest for tonight's show, and that's Fiona from Slalom D. Hey, Fi.
4: Hiya, Tara. How are you?
1: I'm very well. Thank you for joining me today.
4: You're more than welcome. Thanks for having us.
1: Well, yeah, I kind of stalk you a bit on Facebook, so.
4: Well, that makes up for me stalking you at Rebellion, so we're quit.
1: Oh, yeah, sorry, I was a bit overdrunk and at one point at Rebellion.
4: I think we all were at one point, yeah, so it's fine.
1: So, Fi, I've known you for absolutely forever. And I guess it was at Rebellion that I first met you and saw you.
4: Yeah, a little bit, yeah.
1: And since then, I've seen you blossom doing your art and doing your music. And it's just really beautiful to see how you've kind of developed, really.
2: Radio Reverb.
1: I just want to... So you're in a band called Slalom D. I can't say it
4: properly. Slalom, like the skiing.
1: Oh, Slalom. Right.
4: Yeah. It's an old punk lager.
1: Oh.
4: So it's an old really strong lager that they used to sell in the northeast and the northwest.
1: Wicked.
4: And punks drank it because it was cheap and it was strong.
1: Cool. All right. Well, let's listen to a song. Can you pick one that you want us to play and just introduce it for us?
4: Imposter would be a good one because it's kind of what we've just been talking about. That idea that even if you see somebody and they look really like they've got it together, most of us have the same kind of fears going on. So, yeah, that's what this one's about. Thanks, Tara.

0: Wicked.
1: That's weird, having to listen to yourself back while somebody else is listening.
0: Yeah, it's funny, isn't it?
1: Yeah.
0: That's what I like doing it on the YouTube, because I've been filming, you know, I've been doing the radio show since 2017. And I was due to start at a new radio station, which I was really excited about, but it didn't happen because I got blocked by this girl. It was like, really? So anyway, I just thought, I'll sort it. I'll just do more of what I'm doing. And interviewed so many people on YouTube and just used the audio. I thought, no, I'm going to... Sometimes you're sitting there going... It's like... when they're in the car, like...
1: I just don't know what the etiquette is when you listen to your own stuff to go,
0: yeah,
1: this is really good. I'll just be like, oh, God, this is weird. Yeah. But I am really proud of that song, so yeah.
0: I mean, I can imagine live it's really vibey as well. Yeah. So you're talking about being, you know, feeling like an outsider, but then perhaps performing that to a room of people who feel like outsiders and you feel like imposter together. That must be... Tell me a bit about your live shows. What are they like?
1: They're getting much better because I'm getting the hang of it.
0: Yeah.
1: It's weird because I can only do them from my perspective.
0: Yeah.
1: We seem to go down, we do go down really well. But I still feel, and that's how the imposter came about. I've been in the crowd 49 years before I got on stage.
0: Wow.
1: So there's part of me still goes, it shows. People can tell.
0: Oh.
1: Because inside I'm going, why have I got this perspective? Like, I'm normally looking up. It's, yeah. And there are times where I feel like a complete fraud because I think,
0: we all do, darling.
1: Yeah. Well, I'm learning that as well. I feel like I've kind of seen behind the curtain and seen the wizard.
0: Yeah.
1: I know most of my friends are in bands. I know a lot of people in bands. So I knew it wasn't all glamorous. But I didn't realise how many people actually went, no, we're all just winging it, mate.
0: Yeah. You know what I mean? And also, we're all just kind of like, feeding some kind of mental health issue. Do you know what I mean? It's like you're doing your art and you need to do it. Like, I definitely need to write songs. I definitely need to sing. I'm definitely my most happiest. And people say, my goodness, I haven't seen you smile so much. You know, you go, oh, really? You know, so people notice.
1: The writing part, I'm sure we're phased into me being wanting to be creative. The performance, I can't relate to at all.
0: Yeah. Oh, I'm dying to see you on stage.
1: It's not something I ever wanted. It's something I never thought I could do. I didn't daydream about it. Does that make sense?
0: Yeah.
1: You know, it was, that's what my friends do. That's what the people that I look up to do. I can't do that. So I'm not even going to, I'm going to do my art. That's what I do.
0: Yeah.
1: So, yeah, it's that, because people are going, oh, I bet you dreamed about this forever. And it's like, there are days when it's, and 10 minutes before I go on stage, my brain's going, why did we say we'd do this? This is horrible. This is stressful. I think I'm going to be sick. Everybody's going to say that I can't sing. I'm going to forget the words. I'm going to let the guys in the band down. I'm going to...
0: Oh.
1: And it doesn't... And people go, well, that's ridiculous. You can't stop once your brain.
0: No. But also, it's really important for your performance to be that nervous, you know, because...
1: I think I'm learning that because the one time I wasn't, oh, it was awful.
0: Yeah.
1: The one time I kind of went, I'm going to enjoy this. I think I've got this.
0: Yeah. Isn't that weird how that happens?
1: Yeah.
0: They always say, you know, if you're not nervous, there's something wrong. So keeping that vulnerability, I think, is very important.
1: Yeah, that's the one thing I don't want anybody to say, though. So that's the...
0: Oh, yeah, okay. That's,
1: you know what I mean? That's the kind of... That, you know, and because it took so long, you know, for people to go, you're covered in tattoos, you know, you're 5'11", you're quite imposing. Yeah, there's a reason that that's all there. Do you know what I mean?
0: Yeah.
1: And if there's a chink in that, it's going, that's where it's going to show up. Wow. So that's a big kind of, yeah.
0: We've got to have another song. I can't believe time's going too fast. Can you introduce the next song you want us to play and just tell us a little bit about the song as well?
1: This one's called Final Girl. It is my love letter to every scream at queen in horror, because I love horror films. I have done since I was little. Always identified with monsters. But then as I grew up, people were like, well, if you're a feminist, you can't like horror films because they're really misogynistic. And that didn't make sense to me because it was like, yeah, that was the woman that gets out in the end, though. And out with the guy in the mask.
0: True.
1: Do you know what I mean? There was a survival thing in it where you just went, I'm going to watch this and I'm going to watch her kick your ass. There was just something I linked to it. So this is, it's an ode to the final girl, the one that's left standing right at the end. And screw everybody else, yeah.
0: That's a great story. Here is Final Girl.

0: Wow.
1: I really do love it because it's about something that I love as well, so.
0: Yeah. No, I was just looking at you and you just look like a little girl there, you know. I just saw your inner child, which was quite
1: Yeah.
0: beautiful. So you're a brilliant songwriter as well as being an artist. Put us songwriters to shame. Just do it forever.
1: To be fair, my lyrics, I have an amazing group of lads behind us. I don't understand music at all.
0: No, but you're coming up with the melody, right? You're singing the melody.
1: Well, I get a lot of help with the melody.
0: Okay.
1: So, yeah. We throw things backwards and forwards in the practice room. The lads will eventually settle on, and I get a lot of help with the melody. And
0: You're
1: once I've
0: working
1: got
0: together.
1: all this, yeah, every week, all the time. That's the bit I love, being in
0: Yeah.
1: a room with creative people. And just, yeah, sometimes it's like this one's never going to happen. But then after kicking it about for weeks and months, something brilliant comes out. But some of them just happen like that.
0: Yeah.
1: I'm really fortunate that whatever rabbit hole I'm going down at the time, be it, I'm going to write a song about women in horror, I'm going to write a song about female Russian bombers in the segment. The lads all just go, yeah. If I hear something, I've got a list of subjects and I can match them up
0: Yeah.
1: and then I can put the lyrics to it.
0: It's really important to work with people that make you feel comfortable like that.
1: Yeah.
0: So that, you know, because actually you're kind of creating a painting together.
1: Yeah.
0: So, and that's wonderful. So, I mean, we are fast running out of time. So I need to know more about your band. You've done three albums now, is it?
1: No,
0: No,
1: one album. One album.
0: I've got three different releases that I can see coming up on.
1: There might be a couple of singles.
0: Okay, beg your pardon. Sorry.
1: We
0: So,
1: no, not at all. We started in 2017 with one of my best mates, Craig, as the singer. And
0: okay.
1: I was just in the audience and they were amazing and he wrote really passionate. They, sorry, wrote really passionate songs, socialist songs about injustices and
0: Yeah.
1: just fantastic. And Craig passed away the night after a gig. Really just,
0: Oh my goodness.
1: yeah.
0: Oh.
1: Yes. And we all got together and obviously supported each other. And then the lads went, we've already got a gig booked. We want it to be a tribute to Craig. Will everybody, can we have six of his friends? You're all going to sing two songs each. And then we'll just bow out. And we were
0: Yeah.
1: like, yeah, okay. And I was drunk at the wake and I went, yeah, I'll do it. Yeah, of course I do. Because I love them and I loved him. And then it got closer and I went, I've never been on stage before. I can't sing. And they were like, just come to a couple of practices. Anyway, we did it. And it was an amazing night and everybody was amazing. And then I got a text the next morning going, can we talk to you? And because I am the way I am, I went, oh, what did
0: Yeah,
1: I do?
0: you thought you were going to get a ticking off.
1: I know I got drunk. Did I swear when I was on the mic? Did I do something? Oh, and I just sat on the couch and I was just ready. And they came around and went, we want to continue.
0: Oh, wow.
1: And no pressure, but there's no plan B. So if you don't do this, we're probably not going to
0: Oh, that's
1: hang on.
0: beautiful.
1: Which was amazing. And I'm glad they did it that way because it didn't give me a chance to say no.
0: Yeah. So you fell into it by
1: Yeah.
0: doing something for someone and a group of people you loved, and then they wanted. That's a really beautiful story. And I saw that you were actually on BBC introducing for BBC Radio Newcastle.
1: Yeah.
0: Tell us a bit about that. What happened?
1: No, we've just been sending stuff out everywhere.
0: Yeah.
1: So yeah, last year was good. We had a lot. We got on Rebellion, Northeast Calling, lots of things, and yeah, getting on the BBC radio was a bit sort of.
0: Well, getting on the introducing, I think that's quite hard to
1: Yeah,
0: do.
1: it really is.
0: So the
1: Yeah.
0: fact that you've done it, that's a massive achievement.
1: it felt like we ticked a lot of things off a wish list last year.
0: Yeah.
1: But then November we started writing again, and we're going into the studio on Sunday to record our second album, which I'm absolutely in love with and really proud of the songs that we've put in there. And we have a Sunderland-based record collective called Cereal Bowl.
0: Okay.
1: Who support bands all over the world, but put out releases, put on gigs, support charities. They're fantastic. And we've signed to them and they're going to put it out on vinyl for us.
0: Woo!
1: I have a vinyl. Like, that's just... So, yeah. So hopefully that'll be out in August, September. So, yeah.
0: That is exciting. Okay, so, I mean, where should people go to find out about the band?
1: We've got the usual Facebook page. We're on Bandcamp. We're on Spotify. So, yeah, just Google. We're all over YouTube. A lot of my early gigs are on YouTube. They're hilarious. So you'll just see me looking like a robin in the headlights and not singing very well. But I hated that. I hated that everything was being documented because you don't have that in your normal life.
0: No, that's very true.
1: But actually, yeah, I'm going to start learning to treasure that because it's like, wow, look how it's got better.
0: Yeah. Yeah.
1: And I did it regardless. I know how bad I felt then and I still did it.
0: And every gig, I always, you know, say, and people say, every gig is like 10 rehearsals. You know, you can be in a rehearsal room, you can rehearse till high heaven, but if you don't actually go and do a gig, then you're never going to get past a certain point. So, you know, if you've done 10 gigs, that's like, you know, every gig is 10 rehearsals. That's like 100 rehearsals. So
1: you're going, that makes sense.
0: So does the band have a website or is it all on Facebook?
1: No, it's all kind of socials and we all work and we're all pretty useless at keeping up on things like, but you can contact us. Facebook and then, I don't know, we might have an Instagram.
0: Yeah, Bandcamp, that sounds good. And Slalom, I can't say it very well, but that's S-L-A-L-O-M.
1: Slalom, like in...
0: Slalom.
1: Slalom.
0: Slalom.
1: Yeah.
0: Slalom. Oh, that's better.
1: Slalom. Well, the guy on Newcastle, BBC Newcastle called us Shalom D.
0: Oh, so I have heard you could be called that before.
1: Yeah. That famous hardcore Jewish band, so yeah.
0: Oh my goodness. Okay, we got time for one more song. Can you please introduce it for us and tell us, you know, why you wrote this one?
1: This is 588. This is another one of those kind of mini obsessions that I have. There was a group of female Russian pilots in the Second World War. They were called the Night Witches because their planes were so old and rickety that they didn't make the normal plane noise, so the Germans thought they were actual witches on broomsticks because they made this Russian noise. So they had really bad equipment, really old planes, so they didn't show up on radar, and they used it all to their advantage and were amazing women. And they were recognised, but they weren't allowed to fly in the victory parade because their planes were too slow. So they kind of went in obscurity, and you read about these women and they learned to be pilots in 4 months instead of 4 years.
0: God.
1: And then joined the battle. And it's why, you know, this should be statues to these women all over.
0: Yeah.
1: So, yeah, just reading about them and going, how did I not know about,
0: how cool that you are, showing the light to these women and what they've
1: done. Yeah. I don't want to preach to people, but I do kind of want to go, look, I didn't know about this, so you might not. Do you know what I mean? It's that I never want to feel like I'm going, you need to know about this or you need to act on this. I just want, I'm learning stuff.
0: Yeah.
1: So I presume, maybe you don't know about it either, so have a look.
0: Yeah. And it's good to share, isn't it? I mean, a lot of what you said, you know, especially in your songs, kind of made me feel tingly in a nice way. So positive energy, isn't it?
1: Thank you. I hope so. Yeah.
0: Lovely.
1: So
0: all
1: this
0: right.
1: is 588. That was their squadron number.
0: Okay. Here is 588.

0: Fee, thank you so much for coming on the show. I love you more after talking.
1: I have to say thanks to Ian and Gaz and Tony and Goober, because they're the... Yeah, they're the people that asked me...
0: You're a band.
1: They're the people who asked me to do this and thought I could do it before I thought I could do it. So,
0: yeah. I love the outcome. I love listening to you sing.
1: Thank you.
0: It's fantastic, the things you're singing about, you know, and you are lifting up the female spirit, which is absolutely beautiful. Thank you.
1: Thank you for asking us. I'm still amazed that anybody wants to talk to us. Well,
0: will you come back when your new album is released and tell us?
1: I'd love to. Yeah, it's called Waltz Into Anarchy. It's got a waltz on it.
0: Wicked.
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8: Good evening, welcome to the HIV Hour. My name's Josh, and we're on the virtual studio today in Zoom, and I'm with the lovely Sue today. Hey, Sue.
9: I'm very well, thank you, Josh. Lovely to be here, even though it's even on Zoom. We don't mind.
8: Yeah, we still carry on, don't we, regardless?
9: We carry on. What's that saying?
8: Carry on regardless,
9: yes.
8: Keep calm and carry on, that's the one, isn't it?
9: That's the one. Keep calm. Mm-hmm.
8: So the rest of the crew are... David's away, so he's having a nice time away. And Stephen and everybody else are doing other things.
9: Doing other things, yes.
8: So it's just me and thee.
9: Me and thee and me and you. Yes.
8: So how are you? What have you been up to, may I ask?
9: I'm fine, actually. Busy with work, but I'm getting ready to sort of down tools for a while. I go away to Zante on the 9th October. So I'm getting everything ready work-wise and, you know, to down tools for a little break. So looking forward to that. Yeah.
8: You deserve it, Sue, because you're very busy. Very busy girl, aren't you?
9: Yeah, I try to be. Yeah, keeps me out of mischief, Josh.
8: Yeah. And it's coming up to, it's coming up to your, which we're going to have a talk about in another show, probably. It's living experience now, isn't it?
9: We're celebrating, the Towns Higgins Trust is celebrating over 20 years of the Lived Experience Programme, which was officially named Positive Voices, because it was founded within Brighton and Hove. A bit of shout out for Brighton and Hove. It was founded then. So we decided to put an award ceremony together. We got some funding in from some big companies to put on this award ceremony, and it's celebrating the voices of people living with HIV and the impactful messages they continuously do on the programme. And I'm so proud to still be part of it all these years later, may I say.
8: Such a good project, isn't it? Amazing.
9: Yeah.
8: And that's coming up soon. I thought it was this month, but it's not. It's next
9: month. I know. No, it's 22nd of October.
8: Yes. Looking forward to that. But also, World AIDS Day is coming up, so we're going to obviously...
9: It is, yes. Busy time for everyone. Mm-hmm. Yeah. And how are you, Josh? How are you doing, love?
8: I'm all right. I've had a bad back. So, yeah. I know. I'm as you get older, I'm sure...
9: I know.
8: Some of the listeners agree with this. You just start to get a bit tireder and things don't work so well. So I'm just trying to relax and just try to keep my... I don't know, just try to relax and get my...
9: Yeah, do things back in your own stride. I think that's what we have to do when we go through moments. Just take a step back and do things in our own stride, not rush or, you know, do what we can.
8: Yeah, we're always kind of striving to do something and we've got to do this. And I think that just makes you feel worse and probably takes... you know, you have to just try to just take your time and relax and breathe.
9: Don't put unnecessary pressure on ourselves, because that, at the end of the day, that does not work, as you end up having more time out of, you know, of a situation because you're feeling guilty and letting people down, or not being able to tell people, you know, I want to step away for a moment or what have you. And, exactly. And it's, I think as human beings, we're like that. We're so passionate, we like letting people down. And but at the end of the day, it's not worth it because, for the reasons
8: I've said. Yourself and your health are the main thing.
9: Yeah, absolutely.
8: Just, your own health, and then that can hopefully help, you know, as it works.
9: Of course.
8: Yeah. Mm-hmm. With that in mind, we are going to replay an amazing show you did with David, which I've been listening to because I've registered a few bits out.
9: Yeah.
8: It's all about activism and advocacy. So do you remember that show, Sue, in September?
9: I do. It was amazing, yes.
8: And I've just been listening to it and chopping it up a little bit, but it's so good, so informative, and it's such a good thing. So we're going to play that for the show, and then we'll come back at the end with a bit of community news and a couple of stories, me and you. So
9: sure.
8: Shall we get on with the show?
9: Shall we get on with it?
8: Do you remember? I don't think you remember. It's 50 years since the Songs of the Key of Life by Stevie Wonder came out.
9: I remember it. Can I just shout out? I remember being on the dance floor dancing to that song, and our listeners are thinking, "How old is she?" Yeah, I'm quite old, but still here and still living. But I remember it. Fabulous song.
8: Amazing album, 1976.
9: Oh, my God, I remember it.
8: But I've just noticed on Spotify that he's brought out four new tracks from inspired by the 50 years of Songs of the Key of Life. So the song which I've chosen from this EP is I'm Into Living by Stevie Wonder. And we'll come back with you and David after this.

0: HIV Hour is the UK's only show for people living with HIV, sharing stories, news and views on living positively with the virus.
1: This show episode has got a little bit of a theme to it. So we're going to be talking about activism. So in particular, obviously, HIV activism. And the other little side theme we're going to have is about some research and some studies that are going on. So, activism. What is HIV activism? Sue, what would you say an activist is?
2: Okay, an activist comes in all shapes and sizes. What I mean is you don't have to get on a massive soapbox in front of millions of people and say something or do something. Activism can be quite small within your own community. You're speaking out in your own community, and that could be very small. Sharing knowledge of what you know with someone else. You're actively seeking justice for someone else. You could be called an activist. So for me, an activist is all shapes and sizes, as in what you can do to be an activist. I mean, I know some amazing activists that do amazing, massive things, but I also know some people that do smaller things within their own community, David.
1: Yes, I couldn't have put it better myself, yeah. Really. So an activist, I think, is somebody that really talks about their HIV, the fact they're living with HIV publicly, mm-hmm. really, because HIV is a chronic medical condition, yep. as we know. It's once you have it for life, mm-hmm. and it is private information.
2: Yeah,
1: and you don't have to talk about it at all. I mean, people understandably quite private about certain medical conditions that they have. But in order to sort of break down the stigma, and mm-hmm. we know stigma affects people's understanding of wanting to test mm-hmm. and how to access services. Just talking about it, it goes a great deal to dealing with the fear and stigma about it, doesn't it?
2: Absolutely, and sharing the knowledge, and I've always got this key, that shown this, knowledge is power, knowledge of information, giving someone that extra information to empower themselves, not necessarily to be an activist themselves, but to give them reassurance and understanding that they're not going to die from HIV, that they can possibly live a long and healthy life. But sharing that information with someone, it's just absolutely key.
1: Yeah, it's shared lived experience, isn't it? It's making other people realise that they're not alone. So, yeah. If you've been for an HIV test or you're going for an HIV test, just knowing that mm-hmm. somebody else can talk to you about it,
2: yeah.
1: and just to reassure you about things. So it's quite natural for humans to have anxieties about mm-hmm. anything in particular, mm-hmm. but to meet somebody with lived experience in any field is really valuable.
2: It's the unknown. It's the unknown about what's HIV going to be like for me? Mm. What's going to happen? I've heard these stories. I'm talking about someone that's maybe newly diagnosed and maybe going for that HIV test for the very first time and thinking, oh, my goodness, what happens if? What's my life going to be like? I've heard these stories. I've heard these misconceptions and it gets built up, but just getting that clear understanding, it really does help.
1: Yeah, great. I know. We're in so much agreement today, aren't we?
2: Oh gosh, I'm sure it's not going to last.
1: No. you said that we can have sort of very small acts of kindness and activism, but we also have very great results of activism. So a lot of the charities that we enjoy receiving services from, such as the Terence Higgins Trust or Sussex Beacon or Lunch Positive, they've all been created from grassroots initiative, from the community, from activists getting together and saying, we can make a difference here, we can change things. So, we don't have to accept the status quo.
2: No.
1: If we want better services, it's up to us to say what we need and to help steer people to deliver those services. So, the Terence Higgins Trust, you work for the Terence Higgins Trust.
2: I do.
1: Amazing organisation.
2: Yeah, and to be quite honest, David, I'm not sure many people understand that the actual depth of what we do, you know, with the so many different layers of work we do within the community and within, you know, Brighton and Hove, the amount of services we can deliver and help and support people, you know, in all the communities we help and support. Yeah, so
1: there's testing, isn't there?
2: There's the testing services, you know, the drop-in centres. You know, we do a lot of ChemSex training in Brighton and Hove for communities and organisations. We do wealth, you know, we've got the welfare, which we can support you going through PIP applications and housing and that sort of thing. We've got the HIV prevention team that go into the bars at night, you know, handing out condoms, handing out information. We've got the, you know, the lived experience speakers that go into our local schools and talk about what HIV is like today and how, and, you know, empowering the young people of today's generation and the future generations, that it's a good idea to test and know your status. Yeah. So a home, oh gosh, you know, the endless list of things that we do, we have an amazing counselling system, you know. So, yeah, but, you know, anyone can connect to the town seekers, just go on our website, you know, call in at the office if you want some information.
1: Based right in the centre of Brighton. So just for listeners that may be new to the show, or maybe don't know much about you, what's your job title at the Terence Higgins Trust?
2: Okay, so my job role has changed throughout the year. So I am one of the lived experience program coordinators. So basically, David, I manage people who all live with HIV, and we go into organisations, we go into schools and colleges, and we talk about our lived experience to empower people about what HIV is like now. So, you know, through our stories and our journeys, we're trying to create a stigma-free city, a stigma-free world, if we want to extend that. So we do that by talking about what's happened to us, how we manage HIV, how we managed to overcome some of the stigma that has affected us and affected our lives. So
1: I've heard many of the speakers, and I would say that they are all activists
2: In their own right. And some, like I said, some do smaller things, some do massive things that blow my mind away, to be quite honest. But as I say, you don't have to stand on in a massive soapbox to get your voice out. You can do so small, you know. Yeah.
1: Right. What should we talk about now? So Stephen has actually sent us a great audio clip. So Stephen has an activist hero, an HIV activist hero, called Pedro Zamora, who inspired Stephen to become an activist. So should we have a listen to that audio now?
2: Right.
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5: 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So I just wanted to do a piece on advocacy and tell you a bit about an advocate that was a big inspiration to me. I think the majority of current advocates would say that there's been another advocate that has inspired them to tell their story. For me, there has been many, but the one that made the most impact was Pedro Zamora. And I'd love to tell you more about him. Pedro Pablo Zamora Diaz was born in February 1972 in Havana, Cuba. By the time he was 8 years old, he was forced to leave Cuba due to the revolution. And this meant leaving behind four of his older brothers and one older sister. Pedro and his parents and one sister and brother crossed the water and headed to Miami, Florida to start a new life. Pedro lost his mother to cancer when he was only 13, and a year later came out to his family admitting that he had his very first boyfriend. AIDS awareness was rising in America, but there was no information being taught in schools, so Pedro was not educated on this at all. When Pedro was 17, he donated blood and was called back for further tests as his blood had shown unusual readings. Still age 17, Pedro received the news that he was HIV positive. Pedro and his family were heartbroken, and Pedro's one wish was to graduate from high school before he died. By the time he was 18, and after he'd graduated, he was working for a number of HIV organisations, learning about what HIV/AIDS was and how to live with it and make the most of whatever time he might have left. Next, Pedro started telling his story in the hope that he could educate others, especially young people, about how to prevent them becoming HIV positive. Over the next few years, Pedro had spoken hundreds of times to schools, churches, on TV shows like Donahue and Oprah. And then, on July 12, 1993, he testified before the United States Congress, arguing for a more explicit HIV/AIDS educational programs, saying, "If you want to reach me as a young man, especially a young gay man of colour, then you need to give me the information in a language and vocabulary that I can understand and relate to." Later in 1993, Pedro applied to be on the TV show The Real World, San Francisco. He was honest with the producers about his status, but said that he wanted to be able to reach so many more people than he could by doing his talks. 6 months later, he was on the show, having beat 25,000 other applicants. On February 12, 1994, Pedro and six other housemates moved into the Real House apartment in Russian Hill, San Francisco. The other housemates were told that someone in the house was living with HIV, but did not disclose who it was. Pedro did not take long to share that it was him who was living with HIV, and immediately started educating them and tried to ease any concerns and fears that they might have. This was not always easy, and Pedro often felt tired and run down by always being the educator, but he never let this stop him. Whilst in the Real World house, he met Sean Sasa and they started dating. A few months later, Sean proposed to Pedro and they exchanged vows and had a commitment ceremony in the Real World house. They made TV history by being the first same-sex commitment on TV. Midway through filming, Pedro started to become unwell. His health declined very quickly, and it's believed that Pedro knew that his time was coming to an end. He spoke with the producers on the show and made them promise to tell his story to the end. Castmates often covered for him in the weekly catch-ups, as he was often too tired and unwell to take part in them. In June 1994, The Real World started airing each week. By this time, Pedro had a number of hospital admissions with pneumonia, night sweats, fatigue, and other issues. In August, Pedro checked into St. Vincent's Hospital in New York City and was diagnosed with toxoplasmosis, which caused him to develop brain lesions, headaches, and confusion. Pedro's T-cell count at the time was 32, and he was given 3 to 4 months to live. On September 3rd, he was flown home to Miami to be closer to his husband and family. At that time, the then President Bill Clinton telephoned Pedro to say thank you for all the amazing work he had done to educate and inform people living with HIV. Pedro had always made it clear to his family that he did not want to be kept alive by artificial means, as having gone through this with his mother, he knew how painful it was, and he wanted to spare his family going through this again. Once he became unresponsive, Pedro's family honoured his wishes, and on November the 11th, 1994, at the age of 22, Pedro died. This was only hours after the final episode of The Real World San Francisco aired. You can probably hear that writing this piece still fills me with emotion. 22 years was not enough. Pedro was born in the same year as me and the same month, so he would have been 53 years old now. And I can't help thinking what more he could have done. But saying that, I know that he fitted in a lifetime of advocacy to his 22 years. And every time I stand up to tell my story, I know I'm doing it because of people like Pedro, who showed me that sharing can change lives, like Pedro changed mine. Oh, thanks, everybody. Catch you later.

0: Wow.
1: Yeah, it's so inspiring. I mean, you can amazing. See why. And Stephen himself is one of my heroes.
0: Yes,
1: as an actor, because what he talks about in his show Shadow Dreamer is shocking, really. Mm-hmm. It's what he's been through, but how he's turned his life around to not be sort of driven by the sort of the misfortunes that he's had to suffer and endure.
0: Yeah. Mm-hmm.
1: So not every activist has a dark story or a sad story.
0: No.
1: Some, but they all seem to sort of have an optimism, don't they?
0: Of course, it's coming out of the dark and into the light. Yeah.
1: Sue, I've got to admit this, but you are one of my HIV activists.
0: Bless you.
1: Yeah. I mean, how long have you been speaking as it used to be called Positive Voices.
0: Yeah. It's called the Lived Experience Program now. So, I've been with the Terence Higgins Trust nearly 18, 19 years, and I was one of the first speakers just after I'd got diagnosed as a volunteer. I started as a volunteer in Brighton. Mm-hmm. I think I was into my first year of diagnosis and, still navigating whether I was going to still be here or whether I was not going to be here or, all the misconceptions I had back then. Mm-hmm. So that's where I started. And not even foreseeing what the future was going to bring, to be quite honest, David.
1: That must have been quite raw to do it within your first year. Cause
0: I must admit,
1: when I was first diagnosed, I was in shock to begin with.
0: Yeah.
1: Mm-hmm. I don't know if you were. You must have been,
0: I was, but I'll tell you what drove me and still drives me to this day. It's the anger. I had a lot of anger. And I think we all do. Some of us show it, some of us don't. We're angry with ourselves. We're angry with the people. We're angry with the world. We're angry why we may be blaming us. And this is all

0: Yeah. But yeah, I mean, you know, when I look back, I think, and did I really do? Have I really done all those things? And why am I still doing all of these things? But it's, you know, when I see, when I think I'm going to be calming down or taking a lighter seat, I see something maybe in the media, I see something that maybe happened to one of my colleagues. I hear their story for the first time of how they came about HIV, and I get reignited. Mm. I don't know what it is. You know, the lights keep going off and like trying to keep putting them, turning them off. And it's so difficult, David. Do you know what I mean?
1: Yeah, it is
0: so difficult, you know?
1: Yeah. I mean, you can hear when some of the lived experience speakers speak to crowds, and they can be small crowds or big crowds.
0: Yeah, absolutely.
1: And it can be an intimate space or a big public square like the Jubilee Square outside the library. But you know, you can see the crowd just listen intently and just the silence. You can just sometimes see their jaws drop when they see, you know, they hear what people have been through.
0: Yeah.
1: But activists, I think they make the world a better place, don't they? Or their intention is to do so.
0: Absolutely. And if we go back through the decades, you know, when, you know, I mean, gosh, you know, you go back the 80s and the 90s and my gosh, they were activists, you know, when we didn't know maybe what an activist was with them. We were talking about HIV and what they did. And, you know, when you look at the stuff they were doing in America and, you know, and I always remember one thing reading, I seen, I think it was called to do with Act Out or something like that.
1: Act Up.
0: And I always remember seeing this thing on the television on one of the newsreels that, you know, that there was this massive parade, and that was along. They were walking past the White House gardens, and the men that had lost a lot of their loved ones were opening the caskets of the ashes of their loved ones and throwing them in the White House garden as an absolute stick your fingers up. We're here.
1: Yeah.
0: Wake up. Smell the coffee, whatever, and you know, to have thrown their loved ones' ashes away in the fact of activism is just mind-blowing. And, you know, I always remember sitting thinking, oh, my goodness, you know. And, you know, we talk about activism now and maybe even a few years ago, but if you go back, you know, the 80s and the 90s where people were dying in the fight to get the care and the support and the medication we have today, David, you know, and I am truly thankful of maybe the gay population that done a lot of that fighting back then, so we as everyone could have maybe that medication we have today. So activism, can't get my words out, can go back quite a few years.
1: Yeah, I mean, you know, we are standing on the shoulders of giants and the people that have passed before us as well. That's just that act of scattering the ashes on the White House garden. That's literally laying the dead at the feet of the president, isn't it?
0: So they wanted to look up, listen, because they were just closing the door on them. There were the parade, and they were, you know, getting knocked down in the streets, you know, and they were... Oh, awful, awful! If you go back into history books,
1: look what's happening today. I mean, the cessation of the PEPFAR funding to much of the world now, especially you know, in Africa and other continents as well. You know, the amount of death that are going to occur from that, or premature deaths through lack of access to antiretrovirals and things.
0: The impact is going to be massive.
1: The need for activists is
0: even, maybe even more so, David, right? Yeah. Everyone doing their little bit if they can. If they can their little bit.
1: Exactly. And so later on in the show, we're going to talk about some research products that are happening, and that's inviting people to talk about their lived experience.
0: And
1: we will, after the next song, talk about how you can get involved and be an activist at whatever level you feel comfortable with, with any organisation that you happen to admire and want to be a part of.
0: And David, we cannot, without mentioning a global icon when we talk about HIV and AIDS, the fabulous, gorgeous, no longer with us, Elizabeth Taylor.
1: Oh, yes.
0: Oh, my goodness. Yeah. You know, Elizabeth Taylor was the first global recognised celebrity to speak out against HIV and AIDS. Elizabeth was the ultimate advocate. Today, her voice and vision guide all we do on a national stage and across the globe, raises awareness

0: and promotes education about the most important issues impacting people and communities living with HIV and AIDS. And it all started, David, when she was, you know, when she was filming. And I've read her book, actually, and it was absolutely a famous, it was, yeah. I don't read much, but I read her book and I spoke of all her confidants, her friends within the gay community, and, you know, Rock Hudson was one of many that had died from AIDS. Yeah. And she thought, I had enough. No one else is speaking. And I remember she said this in her book, I'm going to try and do something. And it started small and it's still going really well, still after her death, many, yeah, many years after her death.
1: Taylor, so AIDS Foundation, yeah.
0: The Elizabeth Taylor AIDS Foundation. Yeah. Wow. And I've just looked, there's still loads of stuff they're doing in her name, in her memory.
1: Yeah. She didn't have to do it, did she?
0: She didn't have to. Yeah, yeah. Why did she do it? She didn't do it for money. She had enough of it. Yeah. She'd done it because of personal impact and the friends she'd lost to AIDS, as was it was back then, David. And and it's a great read if you ever want to read her biography. Amazing. And lots of celebrities, information you never knew, but it comes from the voice of Elizabeth Taylor.
1: Yeah, making a difference. You can make a small difference or a big difference, but it's a difference nonetheless. Make
0: absolutely
1: the world a better place.
0: Yeah.
1: Mm-hmm. Yeah, fantastic. Well, thank you for that, Sue.
0: No,
1: great. Yes, so as you quite rightly mentioned, this is a radio show put together by activists on 97.2 FM.
0: Yes.
1: And in fact, the whole of Radio Reverb is a non-for-profit radio station. So if you'd like to donate some money to us, a price of a cup of coffee would be lovely, or more, or even a little bit less.
0: Yeah.
1: Just go to radioreverb.com and there's a donate button on the front page. 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And you can email us with your song suggestions, ideas for the show, experiences you want to share with us. You can do that at info@hivhour.org.uk.
0: And if anyone would like to come on and share their story with us,
1: we'd love that,
0: fabulous.
1: Yeah, because I mean, every person's story is unique to them. It's very, very different.
0: Gosh, so are we going to be talking about UK Cab?
1: Yeah, so UK Cab. What is UK Cab? Is it where you get a taxi?
0: Yeah, get a cab. Uber.
1: No, it's not. So UK Cab is an organisation based in the UK, and it stands for the UK Community Advisory Board.
0: That's the one.
1: And it's for people living with HIV, and it's a free group to join, and it's a place where people can share their experiences and influence research projects, caregivers, national bodies. So if you want to get involved as an activist, then that's it's a good way to do it. And you can just be a... So then what they do is you sign up and join them, and then they send you emails as and when people post. So it's like a message board.
0: I mean, I'm part of it, and I get, you know, messages, what's going on, any meetings, any sort of seminars, any sort of educational, you know. And they do a lot with their medications, lots of, you know, things that happen with people's medication. Really informative, actually.
1: I think that was the basis of it, grown in its scope and what it's able to do. So obviously our treatments are quite complicated. I mean, you know, we do sell the idea that it's just one pill a day, but it's not quite often that quite that simple, especially if you've got comorbidities and you're taking several medications as well. So the UK Cab, so you get these messages coming through on the message board, and you don't have to do anything.
0: No, you don't.
1: You don't. You can just absorb the information, and from then you are a more informed person or patient.
0: Definitely.
1: And why not? So it doesn't cost you anything. You know, it's not spam email. You don't get bombarded with loads and loads. You can follow certain threads or groups like you would on other message boards that you think you have on the internet. So I'll just read a little bit from their website. So they're very strong on advocacy. So as an HIV treatment advocates network, at the heart of all their work is their ambition to give all people living with HIV and affected by HIV support to have their voices heard. So it's an online network, and it has online forums that help and connect advocates from across the UK. So the member-only forums enable advocates to contribute to clinical trial design, comment on treatment guidelines, communicate with other advocates, and to keep up to date with the reports on the latest research. Members can publish their own personal opinions and view or forward information from other organisations. So if you are a volunteer of Lunch Positive, for example, you could message the network and tell the network about the Lunch Positive events that are happening
0: in the forthcoming future.
1: So it's people together just sharing information, and that's really a form of activism, I think.
0: Exactly. And even being part of that gives you an insight of what's going on in this country, you know, what's going on around the world. So you get that first-hand information, David, which you don't have to stand on that soapbox, we've just been talking about. You can still feel as though you're part of action.
1: Yeah. So the UK CAB, so it's the website address to sign up, and it's a free sign-up, is ukcab.net. So ukcab.net. ukab.net.
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1: Welcome to the HIV Hour on 97.2 FM in the Brighton and Hove area. And if you're not in the Brighton and Hove area, you can listen to it on DAB Plus Radio. And don't forget, straight after the show has played, you can do it. Go to the radioreverb.com. And go to the listen again page, and then a week later there's the podcast, which is world famous and downloaded the world over, isn't it, Sue?
0: Absolutely.
1: The whole world.
0: I know. We're famous.
1: Yeah.
0: Love it.
1: Yeah, the whole world's heard your voice. That's about a microphone.
0: I know.
1: Sorry. So more locally, there are several charities that we're aware of that involve people living with HIV as activists, really. So the Sussex Beacon has a service user forum that meets every month or so to discuss events that are happening within the Sussex Beacon and the patient experience. Everybody is welcome to attend if you are receiving Sussex Beacon services or have used Sussex Beacon services. And we certainly know that exciting news ahead with it becoming the first LGBT hospice, as well as hospice and care centre for people living with HIV. So a great opportunity to get involved in that. So if you're interested in getting involved in that, why not drop us a line at info@hivhour.org.uk, and we can pass you on with the proper email, because I don't quite have my papers to hand. So there is that. Sue, you work for THT.
0: I do.
1: They use volunteers, don't they?
0: Yes, I mean, if anyone is interested in doing any volunteering for the Town and Seek and Trust, just go to the Town and Seek and Trust website. You just pop in THT and then everything will probably come up there. It'll give you all the information on what volunteer roles, or you can also just ring the office at Ship Street, or even just pop in. Without giving out too much information. I haven't got any numbers at hand, but just put THT, Terence Higgins Trust, in on your Google and you'll get lots of information.
1: Volunteer. Yeah, great. So that's 61 Ship Street, isn't
0: that's
1: it?
0: So the
1: right
0: one
1: in
0: yeah
1: the centre of town. Really handy. Probably best if you don't have a car.
0: It's a bit difficult to park down there, but yeah.
1: But great to know where it is, so just in case you might need testing.
0: Testing, or information, leaflets, condoms, lube, all sorts of things.
1: Or meet the wonderful Sue.
0: Woo, you never know. Maybe there on the occasion, yes.
1: Yeah, because you do travel around a lot.
0: I do. I'm a bit of a traveller, yes.
1: Yeah. The lived experience speakers, they're nationwide, aren't they?
0: Nationwide. So, yes.
1: Is that just in England, or is that the other?
0: It's just, we've got some in Scotland and we got a couple in Wales as well, David.
1: Great. And if you'd like to be involved as a Positive Voices speaker or a lived experience speaker,
0: you can just contact the Terence Higgins Trust again.
1: Also, our very own Lawson unit, which is the HIV clinic in Brighton and Hove, has a patient panel, and that's really important to discuss sort of feedback, whether it be positive or negative feedback or just neutral feedback about the Lawson unit clinical services. So they also have a newsletter which they publish a few times a year seasonally. The patient panel meets every few months, and again, if you email us at info@hivhour.org.uk, we can forward you details about the next patient panel. And the wonderful nurse Collie Fitzpatrick is chair of the the patient panel, and we're allowed to bring friends as well. So I go to the patient panel, and it's been encouraged that the people that we that already attend bring a friend, and they provide pizza as well. Sourdough pizza, so it's good for your gastrointestinal gubbins as well. Very nice pizza, and they do vegan ones too, if you are that way inclined. So yeah, patient panel, there's the service user forum at the Sussex Beacon. I know that Lunch Positive, they are always asking for feedback from their service users. So that's it for activism. I think we've done a lot on that, haven't we?
0: I think we have.

0: 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And don't forget, you can always acquire and get one of our amazing famous podcasts.
1: Oh, that was so amazing to listen to that, actually, wasn't it?
0: It was, so, wasn't it?
1: It's just, yeah, how do we ourselves, do
0: be activists,
1: yeah.
0: But not...
1: How do we do it?
0: Not necessarily standing on a stage, Josh, or, shouting it from the rooftops.
1: Yeah, even just talking to someone, isn't it? Just talking to, somebody who might not know about HIV or anything like that. Just even saying that is activism in itself, isn't it?
0: Spreading the words and the truth.
1: Mm. Yeah, so I'm glad we put that on again, actually, because it's
0: I think
1: nice
0: so.
1: To listen to. So, so this... played a song in between after Stephen's little bit, and that was my song, actually, called After Dark. And we finished with a great song, Patti Smith, People Have the Power, which I think is very true.
0: Suitable.
1: Yes,
0: very suitable. Yeah.
1: So also, just moving on now. So just up, you mentioned Cab with David, wasn't it? So that's, I keep getting amazing things coming through. So,
0: yes, me too.
1: Enjoying, isn't it? I got one today from the Royal Marsden. I don't know if you got this.
0: All right, yes.
1: People living with HIV and treated for anal cancer. So it's, I know me and David did the screening a few years ago to test, and we were clear, which was great.
0: Good.
1: So, yeah, this is Dr. Emma Hainsworth and the team have been carrying out a study to better understand how to support people living with HIV and anal cancer. The early work by Dr. Ainsworth and Dr. Chung, I hope I said that right, found that many people in this group were not getting all the support they needed.
0: Right.
1: So what they've been working for is to understand the needs of patients and healthcare professional perspectives, identify key priorities, co-produce solutions, and implement, obviously, the findings.
0: Yeah.
1: They spoke to 18 people living with HIV who had completed treatment for anal cancer within the past 5 years, and 21 healthcare professionals and stakeholders involved in providing care. So through the in-depth interviews, they explored people's experiences before, during, and after treatment. What did the people live? The risk of anal cancer is higher in people living with HIV, and it can occur at a young age. So it's always these things, it's hard to talk about sometimes, isn't it, Sue?
0: But yeah, exactly.
1: It's really important to talk about it because...
0: Get yourself checked out.
1: Yeah. Mm. Especially if you've got, we're living with HIV, it's these comorbidities, isn't it?
0: Yeah.
1: Treatment is often very effective. However, it can cause side effects, and the side effects can have a big impact on everyday life. These problems are not always recognised or discussed, which means some people may not get the support they need. People living with HIV who have had treatment for anal cancer share their experiences with researchers at Royal Marsden, which is really important, isn't it?
0: Very.
1: To get it out there and to
0: It's also sharing that lived experience, isn't it, Josh?
1: Yeah.
0: As a patient perspective, and also to hopefully influence other people to, it is a good thing and an important thing to get checked out and tested for, isn't it?
1: I think so. I mean, it's not, the tests aren't, you'll have to go to your HIV doctor, want you to
0: I'm not going to say I know about that, but I would
1: sure.
0: check, yeah. Yeah,
1: go to your HIV specialist and ask them It's just interesting to know, and I think people who've gone through the treatment can just speak about what their experiences have been like.
0: It must be scary and daunting. Living with HIV is one thing, but being afraid of a possibility of other comorbidity conditions, and it's scary because in some cases we are prone to acquire other things. Like, here's another one for I still have a yearly smear test,
1: right?
0: And that checks out for to make sure that the cells haven't turned cancerous, and that did actually happen to me a few years ago, Josh.
1: Okay. Right.
0: Yes, and it's only because I was getting checked out every year, even though I've gone past the age of a woman. Because when you get to a certain age, being a woman, they stop checking. But because I live with HIV, I can have them every year. because I'm still slightly prone. And it was only through that system, Josh, that they've seen some cells that were cancerous. So I had to go for not a very nice experience. But, it, you know, it was through having those regular checkups, and it is daunting and it is scary and it's, oh gosh, you know, it's worth it at the end of the day. I'm still sitting here again, talking about it. So, you know, it's all those other things we need to maybe take care of a wee bit better, because we live with HIV, and even though we know we're going to live a long and healthy life on the fantastic medication, but there are other things that we need to, you know, look at, like, you know, a lot of, I've got my COVID and my, here's another thing, I've got my COVID booster and my flu jab at the weekend. So, you know, and they recommend that for people. Not, I know a lot of people that don't take it, I know, but that's fine. But, you know, they're things that they advise.
1: Yeah, yeah. They're there if you want them.
0: Yeah, exactly.
1: I get, I'm a bit concerned about comorbidities and that, so it's these things help and put your mind at ease, I think. And also, if you've got the, if you have a COVID jab or you've got the flu jab as well coming up, so it's really important. I mean I get it every year, the flu jab. The COVID jab, I've not had one for a while, so, but they've offered it, so
0: you should get that as well.
1: I could choose to have that if I wanted to do
0: It's all part of, you know, like a lot of people now, if they're over 40, regardless, they take statins. Yeah. Do you take statins?
1: I do.
0: It's a recommendation. And that they didn't just come out with it for someone, for another tablet for you to take. There'd been medical research into that, you know, because I took a long time to go on them. And I trusted in my consultant, and said, you know, it's, you know, documented that it does lengthen your life if you're living with HIV on medication. It does. So I believed in the research and the science, and I believed in my consultant as well.
1: Yeah, it's listening to those.
0: Yeah.
1: I think we're going to get Yvonne on actually to talk about statins. I think David's sorted that.
0: That'd be interesting.
1: Yeah. We're coming to the end of the show soon, so I'll just quickly go over some some community news. The HIV Naked Truth 6-year anniversary, which is Joshua Royal, he's been on the show. They're bringing the Power film to Brighton for World AIDS Day 2026. I think we mentioned this already. That's the Saturday, 28th of November, 11 a.m. to 1 p.m. at the Duke of York's Picture House in Brighton. It was created and filmed during COVID-19, so it's a 1-hour film. Which is shot across different countries and features world-class performing artists. 6 years on, because it's 6-year anniversary, the message is still as important as ever. Remember, educate, challenge stigma, and celebrate the individual HIV community. So you can join them on the red carpet, if you please. Tickets are available via the, it's called outsavvy.com. /HIV-the-naked-truth-sorry to say that. So that's
0: all
1: how to
0: the
1: get
0: dashes.
1: Tickets.
0: Yeah.
1: That's on the 28th of November, so still a while to go. Also, Down with the Stars, which is on Thursday the 19th of November, and that's 7 p.m. till midnight at the Holiday Inn Hotel in Brighton. All proceeds go to Lunch Positive, which is amazing. It's £38 per person. It's hosted by the lovely Davina Sparkle. So you can contact Maz on 07456-520-978 for more information. And that's all for Lunch Positive.
0: Yeah.
1: Which is great. Right. What else? So on Saturday, I'm DJing at the Bears at the Fallen Angel, which is at Grafton Street. And it's the proceeds go to the Sussex Beacon. So, again, that's another thing. And that's 8 till 12. So great to see you there. And then after that, it's an old club thing night called Monkey, which is coming back. And that's at the Ironworks, which I'm not sure about the address, but if you put that into Google.
0: You'll get it. Put it in Google.
1: Yeah, and that's money's going to Lunch Positive. So, again, that's a great thing. And that's 11 till super late.
0: And great evenings out as well.
1: Yes, absolutely.
0: And I think you're doing a great, you know, supporting great causes and, you know, in Brighton and Hove, which is great.
1: It's what we're here for, isn't it, too?
0: What we're here for, yes.
1: Right, well, there we are. We're finished. We're done. Really good to see you, Sue. Keep safe and take care, everybody.
0: You too.
1: We finished with this, well, one of your favourites, Madonna.
0: Oh, yes.
1: She's up and around at the moment, isn't she?
0: She's got a lot of awards coming, so she's still up there, I'm afraid, people. You know, she's still doing stuff right 50-odd years later.
1: Yeah, good for her, actually. Brilliant. Yep. So this is Love Without Words. Thanks for listening, everybody. See you next time.
0: Take care. See you soon.
1: Bye.

0: fish with legs. What could be weirder than that? A show that plays funk, hip-hop, breakbeats, rock, and indie. Eclectic Chair. That's weird.
1: Hello and welcome to the Eclectic Chair. I'm DJ Lamp and you're listening to Radio Reverb 97.2 FM. How you doing out there? Well, I've got another 2 hours of fantastic new music for you, and we kick off with Belgian duo Retype. This is Feel the House.

Let's retype and feel the house. And now, Australian singer-songwriter Ziggy Albert, and from his seventh studio album, Twin Flames, which is out on the 16th of October, this is I Blame Myself.

Ziggy Albert's And I Blame Myself. And now Arabella Lucio is currently recording her debut album at East Coast Studios, along with producer Grammy-winning Oscar Winberg. And from it, this is Unpretty.

That's Arabella Lucia and Unpretty. And now Triggerfinger from Belgium and from their new album Tarmac, which is out this week. This is No Trouble.

That's Trigger Finger and No Trouble. And you're listening to The Eclectic Chair. I'm DJ Lamp, and it's Radio Reverb 97.2 FM. And this is Dennis Horvat, Copenhagen-based DJ and producer. And from his Lost in You EP, this is This and That.

That's Dennis Horvath and This and That, which comes from his Lost in You EP, which is out this week. And now local guys made good. This is Architects, and new from them, this is Machine.

0: I just want to believe.
1: Getting insanely big at the moment, that's Architects and Machine. And now the Molotovs, this is Erbia.

That's the Molotovs and Erbia. And now a band that was formed in Berlin and brought together members from South Africa, Ireland, Germany and Norway. This is Bash True, and from their debut album, King Pleasure, due out next year, this is Do You Suppose?

That's award-winning singer-songwriter, multi-instrumentalist and filmmaker Bird, a.k.a. Janie Price. And with her longtime collaborator Sleep Cub, a.k.a. Pete Davis, and alongside acclaimed Texas-born singer-songwriter Jane Ellen Bryant. That was Havana Garden, the Cha-Cha remix. And before that, it was The Institutes and Don't Go Knocking. And now a London five-piece, The Horn, from the Catalyst album, which is out in October. This is Beautiful Lie.

You're listening to The Eclectic Chair. I'm DJ Lamp, and it's Radio Reverb 97.2 FM, and that was The Horn and Beautiful Lie. And now from London to Essex, this is Black Lounge and Sake of a Laugh.

That's Black Lounge and Sake of a Laugh. And they're our old friends The Big Moon, and they've got a new album, Forever, out on the 30th of October. And from it, this is Three Things.

That's the Big Moon and Three Things, and they're playing here in Brighton at the Concord 2 on the 23rd of November. And now, former front person of Another Sky, Katrin Vincent, and her debut solo single, which is a cover of Sufjan Stevens' much-loved song, Chicago.

from a new EP, Room 02, which is a collaboration between House Music and Fabric Records, which is out on 30th of October. That was Huxley and Cyrita, and We Synthesize. And before that, it was Catherine Vincent and her debut single, Chicago. And now, taken from the forthcoming album, The Game, and from right here in Brighton, this is Dacca Skanks and I See Fire.

From right here in Brighton, that's Dacca Skanks and I See Fire. And now London-based art rock four-piece Tender Youth. And from their second album, Turning Torso, which is out this week, this is Shift the Weight.

as tender youth and shift the weight. And now from Scotland, Declan Walsh and the Decadent West, and from their new album Explicit Agitation, which is out February 12th next year, this is Rundown Small Town.

It's the Eclectic Chow, DJ Lamp, and it's Radio Reverb 97.2 FM. And that was Declan Walsh and the Decadent West and Rundown Small Town. And now we're Stephen Wilson, who was a member of the Porcupine Tree and known for his surround sound remixes of various classic albums. But from his forthcoming ninth album, this is Requiem for a Village.

A Saudi electronic duo, Dish Dash and My Trip. And before that was Stephen Wilson from his forthcoming 9th album and Requiem for a Village. And now to Melbourne in Australia. This is Joan and the Giants.

this. And that was a Joan and the Giants and Looking for a Reason. And now a three-piece DIY lo-fi misfits patchwork dots. And they're from Yorkshire and Newcastle. And this is Sea Salt.

That's Patchwork Dots and Sea Salt. And now to LA for one of my favourite producers. This is new from John Tejada. This is The Hidden Face, Part 1.

It's the Eclectic Chair, I'm DJ Lamp, and it's Radio Reverb 97.2 FM. And that was 11 Souls and Thomas, and before that was John Tejada and The Hidden Face Part 1. And now we're British Chilean artist Naomi in Blue. From the debut album, Is This Body Mine, which is out on the 16th of October. This is Who Knows.

That's Naomi in Blue from her debut album, Is This Body Mine, out on the 16th of October, and that was Who Knows. And now from the album Ghosts, which is out on the 29th of January next year, and from Kent, this is Lives.

That is Feel Good Rock and Roll Collective, created by New Forest-based songwriter and guitarist Matt Walton. Good Vibes Roller Coaster, and We Stand Together. And before that, it was Lives and Burn, which comes from their forthcoming album Ghosts, which is due for release next year. And that's about it for another Eclectic Chair. Thank you very much for listening. I'm DJ Lamp. I will be back here same time, same place next week on Radio Reverb 97.2 FM. But I will leave you with Valencian Pepe, and from his non-dualism EP, which is out this week, this is Yagude. So have a fantastic week, and I will see you next time.

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That was a cover of April Suzanne by Beach House, and now we are going to play the original April Suzanne by Robert Lester Falsen.

That was Time of No Reply by Nick Drake, and we only have time for one more track on today's episode of Into the Haze. Thank you so much for tuning in, and thank you as always to The Independent for sponsoring the show. We are going to finish off today's show by playing Old England by The Waterboys.

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1: Radio Reverb.

Hello everybody, it's time for another Rocks Rich Tapestry with me, Phil Jones. And on the latest show, I'm going to play a lot of blues rock, and a lot of it from the early 70s. And the inspiration for this theme is that probably for the last couple of years, my near neighbour Trevor has been taking me to pub gigs in the Port Slade area. And now you know about tribute bands, but there's an enormous number of amateur musicians, if you like, who play in local pubs because they enjoy it, because they get free beer, and a lot of them are really good, and a lot of them play some of the tracks that I'm going to be playing you tonight, starting with the one we've just heard from Free, from their second album called Free, and that was Trouble on Double Time. And there's a great enthusiasm for the Peter Green fronted version of Fleetwood Mac, in particular the early bluesiest stuff. But this is a track that regularly gets played. This is Green Manalishi.

Well, a few weeks ago, Trevor and I and another of our neighbours, Cliff, went to see a band who played, I think, three Robin Trower tracks, all of them from his excellent Bridge of Sighs album. And that was one of them. That was The Fool and Me. And before Robin Trower, Fleetwood Mac from And Then Play On, I think, was the album that track was featured on. And that was Green Man Alishi. 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This show is Rock's Rich Tapestry with me, Phil Jones, and I'm playing some early 70s blues rock this week, because I've been hearing a lot of it played in local pubs by, bands of enthusiasts, really. And Rock's Rich Tapestry is sponsored by the Evening Star Pub in Surrey Street, Brighton, who don't very often have live music, and it doesn't tend to be... doesn't tend to feature drums because it's just not big enough, but they often do have live acoustic music. Now then, three tracks now. The first by a band that I've long been a massive fan of. You wouldn't really call them blues. It's kind of like the rock and roll that morphed into sort of, you know, rock, really. And one of the best and these days probably most raved about bands, Creedence Clearwater Revival. From their album Bayou Country, this is Penthouse Pauper.

Now, with that track, we've moved forward to the 80s, but another bluesy band who get played an awful lot in the pubs of can I call it suburban Brighton? I guess I can. That's ZZ Top and Gimme All Your Lovin'. And before them, Jimi Hendrix, well, Jimi Hendrix Experience, and a single, Burning of the Midnight Lamp. And there is one guy, I'm trying to think what the band are called. The guitarist, he's an enormous guy, he plays sitting down, but he is a phenomenal guitarist. And he plays well, some wonderful Hendrix tracks, and he also did a really good, I'm trying to think which Pink Floyd track it was. Jeffrey, if you're listening, can you remember? Anyway, Burning of the Midnight Lamp was featured on Electric Ladyland, and although it's a bit of a sprawling kind of piece of music, it's got some of his best tracks on, including that one. And the first of the three there, Creedence Clearwater Revival, from the album Bayou Country and Penthouse Pauper, full of pent-up rage. I love it. Now then, two guitarists who, well, basically started as band members and went solo, to have a lot more success than they had as band members. In a moment, I'm going to play you a solo track from one of them, but we're going to start with Rory Gallagher, a solo guitarist who made lots of records on his own. But he started out with a band called Taste, and this is a track from their debut album, which came out in 1969, and this is called Blister on the Moon.

No, it's all right. You haven't accidentally tuned into Capital Gold. This is Radio Reverb. That was Gary Moore, of course. I'm very surprised you didn't recognise the track. It does get played an awful lot on the radio. And Gary, basically started out playing the blues. Originally, he was in Skid Row, and then he became a member of Thin Lizzy. And the Thin Lizzy connection is audible there, because that was Phil Lynott who sang the lead on Parisian Walkways. And before Gary, Taste featuring Rory Gallagher. His first recorded music, I think. Maybe wrong about that, but certainly from Taste's first album, and called Taste, and that was Blister on the Moon. And as I say, this is Radio Reverb, not Capital Gold, broadcasting on 97.2 FM, online at radioreverb.com. You will also find us on DAB Plus and Smart Speaker. This show is Rock's Rich Tapestry with me, Phil Jones, and this week I'm playing a lot of the blues music, blues rock, I should strictly say, that I've been hearing in various pub gigs around and about my home of Portslade Village. There's a lot of them about, and there's some great bands out there. Rock's Rich Tapestry is sponsored by the Evening Star Pub in Surrey Street, Brighton. And now a band who, basically you'd be pushed to find a blues rock band not playing anything by this lot. And in fact, there is a band, I think, called... there's a band called Strange Brew, who are really good. I've seen them a couple of times. And there's another one called Restless Diesels, and they took their name from this track by Cream, which comes from the album Wheels on Fire. And this is White Room.

Well, they'd promise you more music from Free, and that was another track from their second album called Free, and that was Woman. And well, I would say if you like anything what you've heard by Free, their first three albums are essential. The later ones aren't all as good, but anything that's got Paul Kossoff on guitar on the album, Free Live, for instance, is well worth hearing. He's not the only thing worth listening to Free, but he had a style that no one else has come near to touching, I don't think. And probably one of the reasons why their songs are so popular with the blues rock fraternity. And before Free, Stone the Crows, a band I keep raving about on this show. And in fact, mentioning Strange Brew, the band, I was talking to their singer the last time I saw them, and saying, had they listened to Stone the Crows? Because there's a song called On the Highway, which would be a perfect song for them to do. I don't know if they got around to it. That one is probably a bit saucy, so I don't know whether that might be one that avoid. From the album On Tinuous Performance, that was Penicillin Blues, written by Sonny Terry and Brownie McGee. Excellent stuff. That's Maggie Bell on vocals, by the way, in case you don't know the band. And the first of the three there, Cream, from the album Wheels of Fire. So not Wheels on Fire. Get it right, Phil. And that was White Room. And we're nearly at the end of the show, and I've enjoyed it as always. I hope you have. It's a slightly kind of different take on, musical reminiscences. Probably there's some stuff I played you that you'd never heard before. I hope so. And I hope you thought, damn, I better listen to that band. But I'm going to finish with a track that you very well may have heard, particularly if you like blues rock of 2026. This is the Black Keys, who've been going for quite a while, and mostly write their own stuff. But they are a huge fan of Junior Kimbra. And I'm going to play you a track from their latest album called Peaches, which is all cover versions, and this is one of his songs. So, finishing this week's Rockswitch Tapestry, this is the Black Keys and Nobody But You, Baby. Thanks for listening, everybody, and I hope I'll have your company on the next Rockswitch Tapestry. But until then, look after yourselves and each other.

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1: Yes, and today we are doing a little game.
0: We are playing
1: a game where we have to... So we're picking songs on the fly and we have to link the last song to whichever song the other person played last. So now I've got to think of a song that's linked to Teenage Kicks.
0: Yeah, but we haven't got no idea.
1: And we're trying to, it's like a journey, isn't it? So we're trying to get to my last song, which is going to be the Flying Burrito Brothers' version, well, the first version of Wild Horses. So we've got to go on a musical journey through lots of different links to try and get there in 12 songs. So I'm taking us much further away from that, but I think we should get there in the end. From Teenage Kicks, this is Danny Brown's sort of song also about growing up. It's called Grown Up.

0: So that was the second in our linking songs. That is Danny Brown and Grown Up, linking to Teenage Kicks by The Undertones with obvious relevance, I think.
1: Yeah, so it's completely spontaneous. It's show. We're just having a bit of fun, really, trying to not plan what we're playing, but kind of do it off the hoof, linked to the song. Kind of sadly, Ruben, those two songs about being young and growing up led me to the Jacques Brel song, Le Vieux. Is that how you say it?
0: Le Vieux.
1: Le Vieux, Le Vieux. The saddest song, the most cynical song about old age ever.
0: He's sort of joking.
1: I think he's always being slightly ironic, but I'm not even going to tell you what the lyrics mean. But yeah, it's a great song. Jacques Brel.
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0: That was Jacques Brel, of course, and Les Vieux. Am I pronouncing it right? His song about growing...
1: Les Vieux, yeah.
0: Well, Les Vieux, whatever, about, being old. In typical Jacques Brel ironic stuff.
1: Yeah, and I always think Jarvis Cocker... There's an easy link, because I always think Jarvis Cocker has Jacques Brel's song in mind when he wrote this one.
0: I think he always has a Jacques Brel song in mind.
1: No, they're very similar sentiments. This is Pulp and Help the Aged.

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1: Yeah, and this is the Ruben and Sharon Show on Radio Reverb, 97.2 FM, DAB and online. And, yeah, Radio Reverb is Brighton and Hove's southeast's really, not only, but best not-for-profit community radio station. And you can kind of listen to it wherever you are, actually, via the internet. And, yeah, we are the UK's only mum and son radio presenter team. We're having a bit of fun today. We're sort of playing songs that link to the last song in some way, but we have no idea what each other's going to play so until the song comes on. So from Jarvis Cocker and Pulp, I'm going to go to the Human League and Being Boiled. So Jarvis and Pulp from Sheffield, and kind of Jarvis was highly influenced by the sort of post-punk electronic scene in Sheffield in the late 70s, and I know he was a big fan of this song, and he has covered it on, you know, in his live shows. And I also love this song as well. It's a great song. It's The Human League and Being Boiled.
2: Okay, ready. Let's do it.

0: That's the Human League and Being Boiled. Very fun. This is the Ruben Sharon Show on Radio Reverb, and we're playing a little game where we're linking each song to the last song the other person plays. So I'm going from your choice, the Human League and Being Boiled. And Phil Oakey's most famous collaboration was with Giorgio Moroder, wasn't it, before Together in Electric Dreams?
1: Oh, yeah.
0: And so here's another famous collaboration with Giorgio Moroder, or sort of a love letter as well. This is Daft Punk featuring Julian Casablancas from their album Random Access Memories, which is all like a sort of long tribute to Moroder. This is Instant Crush.

0: That's Daft Punk, Instant Crush, featuring Julian Casablancas.
1: And this is a Rupen and Sharon show, yeah, and we're linking songs, so I've kind of gone a bit off-piste here, I think, Rupert. Well, maybe not, actually. Maybe I've gone a bit obvious. I'm going to play Big Star and 13 next, because that Daft Punk song was called Instant Crush, and I think 13 is when you... You know, life's all about the crushes you have on people. And this song...
0: Quite a conceptual thing.
1: No. If you listen to the words of this song, it really is, kind of partly about that, and about that feeling of... that kind of early emotional feelings.

0: Beautiful. That's an easy song to link to.
1: Yeah, and so that's from Daft Punk's Instant Crush to Big Star's 13.
0: Yeah, so we're linking songs today on the Ruben and Sharon Show. And I mean, Big Star was such an influential band. It's very easy to link songs forward from them. I was thinking of playing a replacement song. They have a song called Alex Chilton, which is about the guy from Big Star. But I thought I'd go backwards, actually. So there's a line in that song about playing your dad paint it black.
1: Yeah.
0: So, here's a Rolling Stones song. This is the Rolling Stones and Sweet Virginia. That one.

0: That is the Rolling Stones and Sweet Virginia off Frem Exile on Main Street. I like that one.
1: Yeah, no, it's good, that. Yeah.
0: One of their best, I think.
1: I think so. Well, I think that's one of their best albums, actually.
0: Oh, yeah, definitely.
1: Yeah, you're listening to The Ruben and Sharon Show, and we're sort of doing an on-air version of the sort of game you play in the car where you link musical tracks by whatever kind of tenuous link you can find, really.
0: My sister Varja said it's like the game they play on Pitch Perfect with the a cappella songs.
1: Okay, all right. Well, she's a teenager, so that's probably more her reference. Mine's just very long car journeys with you lot, arguing about the music, really. And one way to get over arguing about the music. So anyway, that's what we're doing on the Ruben and Sharon Show today. So we're going from Sweet Virginia via West Virginia to West Jamaica and Toots and the Maytals, Country Road. Toots and Maytals version of Country Road.
2: All of fine. Mm-hmm. Yeah, listen.

0: Toots and the Maytals and Country Road. A good song is one that can just be applied to anyone, anywhere, at any time, isn't it, Roo?
1: Definitely, really? Yeah.
0: I love that version.
1: And I do really like that version.
0: Yeah, we're kind of going on a journey ourselves from the Undertones' Teenage Kicks, which we kicked off with, heading towards the Flying Burrito Brothers' Wild Horses, which we're going to end on, but no idea the journey, the route we're going to take. So,
1: That last song, well, in the Steven Soderbergh film, that last song's used in loads of films, in the Steven Soderbergh film.

Logan Lucky. One of the main characters is always humming that song, Take Me Home Country Road, so I thought I'd play a different song from a Steven Soderbergh film. This next one is used very memorably in one of his best films, The Limey. It is The Who and The Seeker.

0: That is The Who, Pete Townsend, and not playing that yet. And The Seeker, very, very memorably used in Steven Soderbergh's The Limey. It always reminds me of Terence Stamp's character in that film now.
1: Yeah, I don't think I've seen that film, but
0: it's
1: I
0: very
1: might.
0: Good, actually.
1: Yeah,
0: it's about a British guy
1: late
0: going
1: 90s.
0: To avenge his daughter in LA. Yeah, late 90s.
1: Yeah, well.
0: Early 90s, actually, yeah.
1: Oh, is it? Okay. I might check it out, Ruben, but, you know, I'm not a big fan of The Who, as you know. I just. I quite enjoyed some of the lyrics to that song, and including the fact that he's looking for Bob Dylan somewhere.
0: We'd go
1: to Bob Dylan. I'll always find a way to Bob Dylan somehow. And this is just the last song that I think I listened to by Bob Dylan. No other link. It's Queen Jane, approximately.

That is Bob Dylan from Highway 61 Revisited, Queen Jane approximately. We are the Ruben and Sharon Show, and today we're linking songs off the cuff. So we're thinking of a link to a different song and playing the next one that links to that song. And this is a very easy link for me because the Grateful Dead love to cover that song. And so I just thought I'd play a Grateful Dead song. In fact, they covered it with Bob Dylan a few times in the 80s with Bob Dylan on stage. So this is from American Beauty, it's Friend of the Devil. The studio version.

0: Devil.
1: That's The Grateful Dead and the Friend of the Devil on the Ruben and Sharon Show.
0: I was struggling a bit there, Ruben, but I'm going to go with a song by Nina Simone and Old Devil Moon. Fairly obvious link with the Devil is a Friend of Mine and Old Devil Moon.
1: I can't find it.
0: Oh, can't you? Oh.
1: I'll find it. Give me a second. Keep talking about it.
0: Keep talking. I don't know. Well, I can just tell you what we've been doing on this show, on the Ruben and Sharon Show this week. We've been playing a little game, me and Ruben, linking one song to another without any idea where we're going. So, yeah, we're going from The Grateful Dead, the Devil is a Friend of Mine, to Nina Simone and Old Devil Moon.

0: Old Devil Moon. So yeah, and I'll link, not the song I thought it was actually, or not Nina Simone singing it, which I thought it was going to be, but written by Nina Simone and on a sort of
1: on her own compilation album, Nina Simone and her friends.
0: Yeah, so whoever's singing it is one of Nina Simone's friends.
1: Yeah, I think she's playing the piano as well. This has been the Ruben and Sharon Show. We've been linking songs to the last song on this one. It's been fun. Hope you enjoyed listening to the show.
0: It has been fun, Ruben.
1: Thank you all for listening. 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Please donate to Radio Reverb. And to play out, as we promised, we're going to come to the Flying Burrito Brothers and Wild Horses. And it's actually quite an easy link with Nina Simone because they both covered the Bee Gees song To Love Somebody very well. So quite an easy link, yeah. So this is the Flying Burrito Brothers to play us out and Wild Horses.

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1: A fish with legs. 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A show that plays funk, hip-hop, breakbeats, rock, and indie. 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That's weird.
2: 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I'm DJ Lamp and you're listening to Radio Reverb 97.2 FM. How you doing out there? Well, we've got another 2 hours of fantastic new music for you. And we kick off with the Swedish producer and DJ Axel Bowman, who's announced a new label, Blurry, with the release of a new album, Tell It to the Mountain, which is a collaboration between himself and acclaimed German producer Superpitcher. And from it, this is Hey, It's Me, I Love You.